Ladies and gentlemen, today is Saturday, 16th of May, 2026. This is the Voice of 2K's English language transmission, originally broadcast live from Ankara in the 16-meter band on 1762 kHz to Europe between 12:30 and 13:30 UTC. You may be hearing this now as a replay in a different time zone. You can listen to us over the TurkSat 3A and 4A satellites and on the internet at www.trtdinle.com through radios link and under the VOT Radios expandable section. Our email address is englishdesk@trt.net.tr. Following the news, the Voice of Turkey will present our feature programs, Africa, the Conflict Zones, and a Never-Ending Story, Palestine, and some beautiful Turkish music.

Before we begin, let's have a quick look at the headlines. Turkey's President Erdogan says Israel's provocations must end for Middle East peace. And Eurovision boycott. Spanish Premier Sanchez says silence is not an option in face of illegal war and genocide. And Palestine calls on world to recognize Nakba as crime of ethnic cleansing amid 78th anniversary. And now the details of the news. Turkey's President Recep Tayyip Erdogan has said that Turkey would continue pushing for stronger regional cooperation, deeper defense capabilities, and renewed diplomatic engagement with both NATO allies and the European Union, while also calling for stability in the Middle East. Speaking to reporters abroad, his return flight from Kazakhstan on Friday, President Erdogan said, "First, Israel's provocations must be neutralized, and then genuine peace must be built," referring to U.S.-Israeli attacks against Iran. "If lasting stability is desired in the region, everyone must put aside short-term calculations. Countries should defend the rights of their own citizens, not the interests of actors outside the region." Erdogan added, he also said lasting peace in the Middle East would require an end to escalating actions and short-term political calculations. Erdogan also emphasized the importance Ankara places on the participation of the Turkish Republic of Northern Cyprus in the Organization of Turkic States. "We attach great importance to the Turkish Republic of Northern Cyprus's participation in the organization's activities. The Turkic world is embracing the Turkish Cypriot people by fulfilling its responsibilities," President Erdogan said. The president also said Turkey would seek to strengthen the Organization of Turkic States during the upcoming chairmanship following the bloc's next summit. "During our chairmanship, which we will assume with the 13th summit we host next fall, we will take our organization to higher levels," Erdogan said. The Turkish president also said Turkey would seek to strengthen the Organization of Turkic States during its upcoming chairmanship. "We expect important decisions to be taken in Ankara regarding the future of the alliance and the future shape of the global security architecture," Erdogan said, and further described Turkey as a major opportunity for the EU and said the bloc faced a historic decision on whether to make full use of that opportunity. On defense cooperation with Washington, Erdogan said talks over the F-35 fighter jet program were ongoing. "Our demands regarding the F-35 are clear. Our officials are continuing talks with their American counterparts. We hope for a positive outcome," Erdogan said. He also highlighted Turkey's domestically developed fifth-generation fighter jet project, Kaan, describing it as the beginning of a broader transformation in the country's defense industry. Erdogan said, "When the process is completed, a new chapter will begin in this field. Kaan is our first step. We can and we will build even better and stronger ones." Spanish Premier on Friday defended his country's decision not to participate in this year's Eurovision Song Contest, saying Spain could not remain silent over Israel's actions in Gaza and Lebanon. Pedro Sanchez, in a video message shared on the US social media platform X,

0: said Spain's absence from the competition reflects its commitment to human rights and international law. This year will be different, Sanchez said, recalling Spain's public broadcaster RTVE's decision to not participate, describing it as both consistent and necessary to stand up against injustice. This is why Spain is not participating in the Eurovision Song Contest, because our commitment to human rights and international law is also expressed through culture, he said. The Spanish Prime Minister compared the move to the exclusion of Russia from the contest following its war on Ukraine. When Russia invaded Ukraine, it was barred from the contest, and Spain supported that decision. Those principles must also be applied when we talk about Israel, he said. There can be no double standards. The 2026 Eurovision contest began on May 12, and its grand finale is on Saturday. Palestine calls on the world to recognize Nakba as a crime of ethnic cleansing. Amid 78th anniversary, Palestine has called on international community to recognize the 1948 Nakba as a crime of ethnic cleansing committed by Israel against the Palestinian people, stressing that Nakba is still ongoing. The call came in a statement issued on Thursday by the Palestinian Foreign Ministry on the eve of the annual commemoration of the Palestinian Nakba on May 15. The ministry urged the international community to classify the Nakba as a crime of ethnic cleansing and work towards readdressing its consequences and achieving the legitimate and inalienable rights of the Palestinian people. It said those rights include self-determination and independence for the state of Palestine, with Jerusalem as its capital, as well as the right of return and compensation for refugees through ending the prolonged Israeli colonial occupation. Palestinians use the term Nakba, or catastrophe, to describe the displacement of 957,000 Palestinians out of 1.4 million who, according to data from the Palestinian Central Bureau of Statistics, lived in about 1,300 towns and villages in 1948 when the State of Israel was established on Palestinian land. It stressed that the Nakba is not merely a historical tragedy, but an ongoing crime, adding that it is not limited to the brutal ethnic cleansing and forced displacement of Palestinians from their land, nor to massacres, killing, destruction, looting, violations, and displacement. The ministry said the Nakba, as a Zionist colonial project, was engineered by colonial powers and embodied in the Balfour Declaration with the aim of uprooting the Palestinian people from their land, erasing their identity, and replacing them with settlers. On Friday, May 15, Palestinians marked the 78th anniversary of the Nakba.
1: The news continues on the English language broadcast of The Voice of Turkey.
0: Iran committed to diplomacy, Pezeshkian tells Pope Leo. Iran remains committed to diplomacy and peaceful solutions, the country's President Masoud Pezeshkian said in a message to Pope Leo, Iranian state media reported on Saturday. Pezeshkian also expressed Tehran's appreciation for the Catholic leader's moral and logical stance on the recent military aggressions against Iran, according to the IRNA News Agency of Iran. Iran targeted the goals of the U.S. and Israel within the framework of legitimate defense, the president said, calling on the international community to act responsibly against America's illegal actions. Regional tensions have escalated since the United States and Israel launched strikes against Iran on February 28. In response, Tehran retaliated with strikes

0: targeting Israel as well as US allies in the Gulf, along with the closure of the Strait of Hormuz. Meanwhile, US Energy Secretary Chris Wright on Friday said the Strait of Hormuz is expected to reopen sometime this summer at the latest, while warning that the US military could intervene if Iran continues disrupting traffic through the strategic waterway.
1: The news continues on the English language broadcast of the Voice of Turkey.
0: And Indian Prime Minister Narendra Modi has called for an open and safe Strait of Hormuz during a brief visit to the United Arab Emirates. The start of a five-nation tour overshadowed by energy and supply chain worries due to the Iran war. Disruptions to Gulf shipping routes through the Strait of Hormuz have put oil and gas markets in a spin, raising pressure on energy importers such as India, which was forced to hike oil and diesel prices on Friday. Keeping Hormuz free, open, and safe is our highest priority, and in this matter, adherence to international laws is essential, Modi said in a footage released by the Indian Foreign Ministry. India on Thursday said an Indian-flagged vessel was attacked off the coast of Oman and subsequently sank, calling the incident unacceptable. Narendra Modi, whose plane was guided in and out of the United Arab Emirates airspace by military jets, received a guard of honor and met President Mohammed bin Zayed Al Nahyan before leaving for the Netherlands on Friday. US President Donald Trump has departed Beijing following a historic three-day summit with Chinese President Xi Jinping. The meeting, the first visit by a sitting US president to China in 9 years, comes at a fragile time for global stability. Before boarding Air Force One today, President Trump praised his strong relationship with President Xi. He noted that both leaders have found common ground on regional security, specifically stating they agree that Iran must not be allowed to possess a nuclear weapon. This visit took place against the backdrop of a tense Middle East ceasefire following the recent conflict involving U.S., Israeli, and Iranian forces. While Washington has previously accused Beijing of supporting Tehran's military, President Xi described the talk as a landmark success aimed at building strategic stability and mutual trust. Both leaders have reportedly reached understandings on maintaining stable trade ties and improving communication to prevent future interference in bilateral relations. President Trump is now heading back to Washington, ending a trip that was originally delayed by the outbreak of hostilities in the Gulf earlier this year. In the meantime, Russian President Vladimir Putin will also travel to China on May 19 for a two-day visit, hot on the heels of US President Donald Trump's trip to Beijing, the Kremlin said on Saturday. Russian President Vladimir Putin is set to arrive in Beijing this Tuesday for a high-stakes meeting with Chinese President Xi Jinping. The Kremlin confirmed the two-day visit today, which comes just 24 hours after US President Donald Trump concluded his own landmark trip to the Chinese capital. Moscow says the leaders will discuss strengthening their strategic cooperation and are expected to sign a joint declaration. The meeting is being closely watched as China continues to serve as Russia's primary economic lifeline amid heavy Western sanctions. And that was the news brought to you by the Voice of Turkey. Next is a lovely Turkish song by Şebnem Ferah called Silbaştan.

They also signal a reshaping of the country's fragile security architecture and regional geopolitics. An audio recording released by AFP on April 29, 2026, and attributed to a TPLF official while its authenticity and context are debatable, offers important clues to understanding the current state of the multifaceted conflict dynamics in Ethiopia. In this episode of our program, we will examine the impact of this leaked audio recording on the renewed tensions between the TPLF and the Addis Ababa government. Here is an assessment on the subject by Dr. Kaan Devecioğlu, the coordinator of North and East African Studies at Orsam Center for Middle Eastern Studies. First and foremost, this development seriously calls into question the sustainability of the fragile peace sought to be established by the Pretoria Agreement signed after the Tigray War of 2020 and 2022, which claimed hundreds of thousands of lives. While the Pretoria Agreement aimed to end the conflict, significant progress has not been made on critical issues such as trust building, political integration, and security reform. This has led to continued distrust of the central authority, particularly in the Tigray region. Two elements allegedly mentioned in the audio recording are noteworthy. The first is the possibility of developing trade relations between Tigray and Eritrea and cooperating with armed actors operating in the Amhara region. The discourse of rapprochement with Eritrea is quite striking when considering the historical context. During the Tigray War, Eritrea, under the leadership of Isaias Afwerki, fought alongside the federal government against the TPLF, creating deep trauma for Tigray society. Therefore, the emergence of such a discourse from within the TPLF, even if its veracity is debatable, demonstrates that regional alliances are increasingly being shaped on pragmatic and circumstantial grounds rather than ideological ones. Secondly, the audio recordings raise the possibility of cooperation with the FANA forces in Amhara. Indeed, this indicates a new phase in ethno-regional rivalry in Ethiopia. The FANA militia has recently posed a serious challenge to the federal government and stands out as an actor weakening state authority, particularly in the Amhara region. Given that the TPLF and FANA have historically been in opposing camps, such a rapprochement could the way for temporary and tactical alliances based on the enemy of my enemy is my friend principle. These developments have the potential to further deepen the multiple security crises facing the federal government under Abiy Ahmed. Ethiopia is currently grappling not only with the Tigray issue, but also with the insurgency in Amhara, armed movements in Oromia, and uncertainties in relations with Eritrea. This situation leads to extreme strain on state capacity and tests of central authority on different fronts simultaneously. On the other hand, the federal government's release of the audio recordings to the public should be considered a political maneuver in itself. Such leaks aim not only to expose a security threat, but also to mobilize public support and question the legitimacy of opposition actors. Therefore, the timing and manner of its release are as important as the content of the recording itself in analyzing it. The emphasis on commitment to peace in the TPLF's statements shows that the parties have not yet completely abandoned the diplomatic arena at the rhetorical level. On a regional level, these developments could further complicate the already fragile security balance in the Horn of Africa. Considering Eritrea's potential role, the risk of the war in Sudan spreading to the region, and increasing global competition in the Red Sea, geopolitics, internal instability in Ethiopia will not be confined to national borders. In particular, Eritrea's return to the scene as an active security actor could further deepen the fault lines within Ethiopia. In conclusion, this new wave of tension centered in Tigray reveals that the post-conflict order in Ethiopia has not yet been institutionalized and that the peace process is extremely fragile. The TPLF's potential search for new alliances and the federal government's harsh reaction to them increase the risk of the country being dragged back into a multifaceted conflict. In this context,
for sustainability.

0: Stable stability. It is critical to revive not only military action, but also an inclusive political dialogue process and for regional actors to play a constructive role. We have presented an assessment on the subject by Dr. Kaan Devecioglu, the coordinator of North and East African Studies at ORSAM, Center for Middle Eastern Studies. Until we meet again next week, goodbye.
1: Conflict zones in Africa.

Hello, we are back together with the new episode of Palestine, a story that never ends, with your host, me, Gökhan Köylü, on the 12th of May. Today, we will be talking about the cornerstones of the Palestinian resistance against the occupation, the women of Palestine. There are some people, they are like the cornerstone that holds a house together. No matter how fierce the storm, they seem unshakable. But no one asks, how many times has that cornerstone cracked on the inside? In Palestine's story, that cornerstone is a woman. That woman standing tall before an occupied land, before a crumbled wall. She is not merely a pile of rubble, but the cornerstone of a homeland. If this story were not carried on her shoulders, it would have long since been left unfinished. For she is not just a mother, she is a memory, a fortress, and the living face of the homeland. Today, we look upon that immense heart stretching from the shade of olive trees to the white light of operating rooms, from the loom to the front lines of the newsroom. To understand a Palestinian woman, one must first look at her hands and her voice. Those hands are the ones that held Shirin Abu Akleh-Sevi microphone, which carried the sand of truth until the very last moment, even as she was killed while on duty. And that voice is the steadfast, womanly voice that, amidst the darkness surrounding little Hind Rajab, offered her a breath of life and comfort over the phone. While that room's outside, that voice becomes a shield against a child's fear. The same hands that delicately embroider roses onto the silk fabric also stand guard over life in an operating room when the time comes. That doctor, whose hand doesn't tremble as she removes a bullet from a wound, is, in fact, not merely saving a body, but anchoring a people's future to life. To be a woman in Palestine is to blend the softness of silk with the hardness of steel. Then that woman sits down at a frame. She does tatriz, that is, Palestinian embroidery. With every prick of the needle into the fabric, a village is reborn. If you look closely, every pattern on that fabric is actually an identity card. The oak leaf of Al-Halil, the cypress tree of Gaza, the flowers of Ramallah. That woman knows that even if the land is occupied, memory lives on in the fabric's weave. She is, in fact, a poet who weaves. She writes the history of the homeland not with words, but with threads. In Jerusalem, in the courtyard of Al-Aqsa, the dignified voice of a murabita, a female guard who protects the Al-Aqsa Mosque by refusing to leave it, can be heard. These are the women who defend that sacred courtyard simply by their presence, spreading their prayer mats there like a fortress. They are the guardians of stone and history. And sometimes another sound rises, a wail. It is the heaviest, most incomprehensible sound in the world. When that sound rises, time stands still. If a mother lets out a wail as if sending her fallen child not to the earth but to the sky, then death has been defeated and the occupation has ended. That wail is a cry of freedom that drowns out the sound of all the

iron masses and jets in the sky. It is a defiant declaration. We are here, and we will not be silenced. This story is being written not only in the occupied territories, but all over the world, from an activist speaking about Palestine on a stage in London, to that young girl growing up in exile in Chile, longing for her homeland. A Palestinian woman doesn't pack her home into a suitcase. She hides it within the fairy tales she tells her children, in the scent of the maklube she cooks, and in the braids of her hair. She passes on her love for her homeland from one generation to the next, like a mother holding her daughter's hand as a sacred trust. They all say the same thing. Home is no longer just a pile of walls. Home is within me, and wherever I go, I take my homeland with me. A Palestinian woman teaches us this. Resistance isn't always about shouting. Sometimes it is watching over a child's sleep. Sometimes it is saving a life in the face of impossibility. Sometimes it is refusing to silence a story, even at the cost of one's life. And sometimes it is deliberately leaving an embroidery unfinished, because the story isn't over yet. And that story lives not only in people, but also in the land. A woman carries the memory, but the roots of that memory extend to the olive trees that have stood in the same place for centuries. Trees that, even if cut down, sprout anew. In the next chapter, we will stand beneath those trees, because some stories are told through people, but are kept in the earth.

Before we end our broadcast in English, let's have a quick look at the headlines. President of Turkey Erdogan says Israel's provocations must end for Middle East peace. Spain boycotts Eurovision and Sanchez says silence is not an option in the face of illegal war and genocide. And Palestine calls on world to recognize Nakba as crime of ethnic cleansing amid 78th anniversary. Modi urges open and safe Hormuz amid India's fuel wars. And Iran is committed to diplomacy, Pezeshkian tells Pope, and Putin to visit China following Trump-Xi summit. You have been listening to the Voice of Turkey's English language transmission, original broadcast live from Ankara in 16 meter band on 1762 kHz to Europe between 12:30 and 13:30 UTC. If you're hearing this at a later hour or in another part of the world, thank you for joining us via replay. You can listen to us over the Turkcell 3A and 4A satellites and on the internet at www.trtdinle.com through radios link and under the VOT Radio's expandable section. 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

Today is Sunday, 17th of May, 2026. This is the Voice of Turkey's English language transmission, originally broadcast live from Ankara in the 16-meter band on 17620 kHz to Europe between 12:30 and 13:30 UTC. You may be hearing this now as a replay in a different time zone. You can listen to us over the TurkSat 3A and 4A satellites and on the internet at www.trtdinle.com through radios link and under the VOT radios expandable section. Our email address is englishdesk@trt.net.tr. Following the news, the Voice of Turkey will present you with our programs, the letterbox and geoeconomics diary, to be followed by some Turkish music.

Türkiye's rising global clout. Turkish Ambassador Sedat Önal says Turkey's largest diaspora community in the United States has become a major asset for the nation's global standing. Speaking at the 43rd Turkish Day Parade in New York, Önal credited the diaspora for helping Turkey emerge as a global actor whose voice is heard. He emphasized that overseas citizens serve as cultural and political bridges, boosting Turkey's influence abroad. The ambassador's remarks highlight Ankara's growing reliance on its expatriate population for soft power and advocacy. Önal's message reinforces how Turkey sees its diaspora as a strategic tool in international affairs. ICC reportedly issues secret warrants for five Israeli officials.

officials said the plan would displace residents, force the closure of Palestinian commercial shops, and clear the way for settlement expansion. The targeted area includes between 15 and 20 Palestinian properties, including buildings and Islamic endowments dating back to the Ayyubid, Mamluk, and Ottoman periods. Israel kills two Palestinians in Gaza City despite ceasefire. Israel has killed two Palestinians and wounded three others in an airstrike on a civilian vehicle in Gaza City, once again violating the ceasefire. Gaza Civil Defense Authority said the strike targeted a civilian vehicle near Al-Wahda Tower on Al-Shifa Street in western Gaza City. Medical sources said two Palestinians were killed and three others wounded in the attack. The strike took place in an area from which Israeli forces had previously withdrawn under the ceasefire agreement. The so-called Yellow Line refers to the line to which Israeli forces withdrew inside Gaza as part of the second phase of a plan announced by U.S. President Donald Trump to end the war in the enclave. The line separates areas under full Israeli military control zone from where Palestinians are allowed to be present. Despite the ceasefire that took effect on 10th of October 2025, Gaza's health ministry says at least 870 people have been killed and more than 2,000 others wounded in Israeli attacks since the truce began. WHO declares global health emergency over Ebola outbreak in Congo. The World Health Organization has declared an international health emergency over an Ebola outbreak in the Democratic Republic of Congo. The outbreak has killed more than 80 people, while authorities have warned that there is no vaccine for the strain behind the current crisis. Africa CDC said 88 deaths and 336 suspected cases of the highly contagious hemorrhagic fever have been reported. The WHO said the outbreak caused by the Bundibugyo strain of Ebola constitutes a public health emergency of international concern, the second highest level of alert under international health regulations. The global health body warned that the real scale of the outbreak remains unclear, but stopped short of declaring a pandemic emergency.

0: The news continues on the English language broadcast of the Voice of Turkey.
1: Drone attack kills three in Moscow region. Drone strikes have killed three people in the Moscow region, according to Governor Andrei Vorobyov. Vorobyov said the attack targeted the area around the Russian capital and described it as large scale. He said a woman was killed when a drone hit a private house while another person was trapped under rubble. The governor said two men were also killed in the early morning attack. Vorobyov said further that air defense forces had been repelling the drone attack on the capital region since 3 a.m. He added that four people were wounded and infrastructure facilities were targeted. In Moscow itself, authorities said air defense systems intercepted at least 74 drones overnight, while 12 people were wounded. Mayor Sergei Sobyanin said minor damage was recorded at sites where debris fell, adding that 120 drones had been intercepted in the previous 24 hours. Moscow and Kyiv have resumed attacks following a prisoner swap and the expiration of a three-day truce. Ukrainian President Volodymyr Zelensky had earlier vowed to launch more retaliatory strikes a day after a Russian attack on Kyiv killed 24 people. Two members of Colombian presidential candidate's campaign killed. Two members of right-wing Colombian presidential candidate Abelardo de la Espriella's campaign have been killed 2 weeks before the country's presidential election. His party, Defenders of the Homeland, said Rojas Mauricio de Villa and Fabian Cardona were shot on Friday in a rural area of Cubaral in Meta province. According to the party, four hooded men on motorcycles intercepted them and opened fire. De Villa, a former mayor of Cubaral, coordinated de la Espriella's local campaign, while Cardona assisted with

0: logistics. The two men were returning by motorcycle from Via Vicencio with campaign materials when they were attacked. De la Espriella condemned the killings, saying they were cowardly murdered in cold blood. Authorities have not blamed any armed group. However, De la Espriella accused a dissident faction of the former Revolutionary Armed Forces of Colombia without providing evidence. De la Espriella is polling second behind leftist Ivan Cepeda ahead of the 31st of May first round vote. If no candidate receives more than 50% of the vote, a runoff will be held on 21st of June. China and U.S. agree to reduce tariffs as Beijing confirms aircraft deal. China and the United States have agreed to reduce tariffs on products of equal scale that concern each side, as Beijing confirmed arrangements for aircraft procurement from Washington. China's Commerce Ministry said the two countries had agreed to establish a trade council to discuss tariff reductions, investment, and bilateral trade. The ministry said both sides agreed in principle to reduce tariffs on products of equal scale, though it did not specify which products would be covered. The announcement came after U.S. President Donald Trump completed a three-day state visit to China. Beijing also confirmed arrangements related to China's purchase of aircraft from the United States, as well as Washington's commitment to ensuring the supply of aircraft engines and components to China. Trump had earlier announced that China had agreed to buy 200 Boeing aircraft, along with General Electric engines. And finally, Bulgaria wins Eurovision as Israel's participation draws backlash. Bulgaria has won the 2026 Eurovision Song Contest, as the competition in Austria was overshadowed by protests, boycotts, and demonstrations over Israel's participation. The final of the 17th Eurovision Song Contest was held at Vienna's Wiener Stadthalle Arena. Bulgarian singer Dara secured first place with the song Bangan Ranga, earning 516 points from juries and viewers. Israel finished second with 343 points, while Romania came third with 296 points. Five countries, Spain, Slovenia, the Netherlands, Iceland, and Ireland, boycotted the competition in protest against Israel's participation during the war in Gaza. Israeli contestant Noam Betan faced protests inside the arena as audience members waved Palestinian flags. Booing was also heard when Israel's public vote results were announced. Amnesty International Secretary General Agnes Callamard criticized Israel's participation, saying there should be no stage for Israel at Eurovision while there is an ongoing genocide, unlawful occupation, and apartheid. More than 1,000 pro-Palestinian demonstrators gathered in Vienna before the final and marched toward the venue, carrying banners and chanting slogans against Israel's participation. And that was the news brought to you by the Voice of Turkey.
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Hello and welcome to another episode of the Letterbox program, brought to you every Sunday and Wednesday by the Voice of Türkiye. I'm your host, Cemre, and I'm very happy to be with you again to sit down and have a chat with you over the airwaves. The English desk has been either very busy or very sick over the past few weeks, and there were days where keeping the shift covered felt like solving a puzzle. But here we are. I would have loved to say summer is upon us here in the Turkish capital, but we are still seeing very cold mornings and multiple showers throughout the day. And speaking of cold mornings, I came across something on social media this week that put it all into perspective rather nicely. There was a map making the rounds, showing the warmest temperatures recorded across European capitals on the 4th of May, and Ankara came in at just 6 degrees Celsius. That actually puts us as the third coldest capital on the continent that day, beaten only by Tosho, the capital of Faroe Islands, which sat at a rather bracing 4 degrees Celsius. Reykjavik in Iceland wasn't far behind either at 5 degrees. Meanwhile, cities like Warsaw and Vienna were basking in a very comfortable 26 to 28 degrees. So while much of Europe was enjoying what felt like early summer, Ankara was still firmly in coat weather, which, if you know Ankara, probably didn't surprise anyone. But enough about the weather. Let's get to what you've been sending us this week. We open with an email from Berlin, specifically from the Marzahn-Hellersdorf district, where Mr. Nijat Imranlı reports receiving our English service on 11660 kHz on the 12th of May between 1708 and 1725 UTC. He was using a Texan PL330 with an outdoor horizontal dipole antenna, oriented north to south. His SINPO was 33233, weak to fair, with atmospheric noise and some fading, as he describes in careful technical detail. He says, "Your station was one of the most interesting signals received that evening. I've been listening to the Russian and Azerbaijani Turkish language service of your station since 2015, and I have always greatly enjoyed your programs. I have been interested in radio listening and long-distance reception for many years. My interest began while living in my home city of Baku, Azerbaijan, and I have continued this hobby after moving to Berlin. At home, I am currently building a dedicated radio listening corner. Each QSL card and reception memory has its own place there, forming a personal archive of international broadcasting history. Your station would be a highly valued addition to this collection." His content notes are very precise. He logged the conflict zones in Africa, the song Küçük Bir Yol, the multilingual station identification jingle, and he actually listed the identifications language by language, including Turkish, English, German, Persian, Azerbaijani, Armenian, and Russian. That is the kind of detail that takes genuine attention to catch. He also has some technical notes and comments for us. "The signal was weak to fair with noticeable atmospheric noise and moderate interference from adjacent frequencies. Fading was frequent and sometimes deep, affecting overall stability and intelligibility of the broadcast. Audio quality was generally understandable, but inconsistent, with periods of distortion and reduced clarity due to varying propagation conditions. Thank you for your excellent broadcasting service." Merhaba, Mr. Imranlı, and thank you for your thorough feedback. The fact that you carry this hobby with you from one city to another, from one life chapter to the next, reminds us why international broadcasting still matters in an age when everything is supposedly just a click away. Thank you for making us a part of your evenings
for all these years. Your QSL card is on its way to Krummenserstraße. Welcome back to the Voice of Türkiye, in a new city, but clearly the same pair of ears. We now move to India, where our radio friend Anand Mohan Bain of the Parivar Bandhu Shortwave Listening Club in Bhilai is back and in characteristically good spirits. This week, he reports receiving our English service on 7275 kHz on the 19th of April between 0300 and 0400 UTC. Tuning in via a Florida-based web SDR, the Indian Harbor Beach receiver, to be precise, after finding 6165 kHz inaudible that morning. The signal on 7275 came through clearly with a SINPA of all four. He says, I was delighted to hear a German friend mention my name during the letterbox segment. It serves as a reminder that radio is not merely a source of entertainment, but also fosters international brotherhood. Friends from India, such as Siddhartha Patajarji, Najimuddin, Jayanta Chakrabarti and others, regularly send in emails. However, we rarely hear any new names. Our club is planning to organize a competition on this very subject in the near future. Well, we think that is an excellent idea and we look forward to hearing about the results. And also, we are proud that our letterbox segment could play even a small role in bringing two friends together on the same frequency. Mr. Bain, thank you for listening to us and logging a report. We will be happy to send you a QSL card. Speaking of regulars, Mr. Najimuddin of the International DX Radio Listeners Club in Murshidabad has written in four times this week. We appreciate the dedication enormously and we are reading every one of them. But for the sake of our other listeners, we will note that this week's report covers the 12th of May on 11660 kHz between 1630 and 1700 UTC with a SINPA of 44343. Mr. Najimuddin logged the world news, coverage of the Iran-US-Israel situation and Middle East events, and the Turkish songs selection. He is requesting a new frequency schedule, a QSL card, and some TRT souvenirs for his DX museum. All of this is noted, Mr. Najimuddin. We send you our warmest thanks for a week of quite extraordinary loyalty. From Venezuela, Jorge Jimenez reports a very clear signal on 11785 kHz and signs off with five words. Keep it going, Türkiye. Thanks. Mr. Jimenez, we will, and thank you for the good cheer. Let's hear from a new listener now, Mr. Dieter Leupold,

wrote in from Leipzig, Germany, and what an email it is. Mr. Leupold originally sent his report to Ms. Ufuk Geçim, who is the host of the Letterbox segment in the German section, and she forwarded it to me. Mr. Leupold received our English program on 17620 kHz on the 14th of May, logging an impressive SINPO of 55544 on his DPAL DP666 with a telescopic antenna. And he was kind enough to send along a video of the reception as well, showing his receiver display live as he listened. That kind of documentation is always a pleasure to receive, and we are delighted the signal reached Leipzig so clearly. Mr. Leupold has a question for us. He asks, does the English editorial team also issue QSL cards? It is one we are happy to answer. Yes, the English editorial team does issue QSL cards, and one will be making its way to Leipzig very shortly. He goes on to say, today I listened to the listener mail program, which was about suggesting a name for a fox, and my suggestion was mentioned as the winning entry. Mr. Leupold, congratulations. That is a wonderful moment for any listener. And finally, Mr. Leupold mentions that his friend Manfred Korn visited Türkiye and kept him informed every step of the way, with the highlight being a visit to our very own TRT radio station here in Ankara. Well, I remember Mr. Korn visiting us a few weeks back. By all accounts, Mr. Korn is exactly the kind of visitor you hope walks through the door, someone with so many genuine interests and such wide-ranging knowledge that he could strike up a deep conversation with virtually anyone he met. And that is precisely what he did, making his way through almost every section in the department, finding common ground with colleagues across the board. Being an educated physicist, he began talking about quantum physics and ended up suggesting an array of podcast series for us to listen to. And we hope he felt as welcome here as he clearly made everyone else feel. And we send our warmest regards to both him and Mr. Leupold in Leipzig. The two QSL cards attached to your email, Mr. Leupold, cards 4 and 5 of the Fox in USA series, are absolutely beautiful, and we thank you for sharing them with us. Now, a letter that requires a little more of our time and earns it. Mr. Jayanta Chakrabarty writes from New Delhi with a namaste to all. He reports listening on the 11th of May on 7275 kHz between 0255 and 0354 UTC using a Grundig YB80 with a telescopic antenna and a looped wire attachment. His signal quality was 43333. I'd like to read his comments on the programming. Our favorite letterbox came booming across the airwaves, fresh and invigorating. The review of listeners' correspondence from across the globe was made interesting by the magic wand of the lady host. India was represented by 3 listeners. In addition to letterbox, I listened to the Daily News and Geoeconomics Diary, which discussed on the most vital component of industry and modernization, steel. The analytical review said that in this present economic scenario, steel has become an important geopolitical issue and an indispensable component in the global supply-demand chain. Thus, there arose an urgent need to check the cost of steel production and maintain uninterrupted supply of this fundamental backbone of infrastructure and manufacturing. The foresight and pragmatic approach being adopted by Turkish leaders to have unhindered supply of steel for use in industry, defense, and strategic sectors of the economy will have a long-lasting effect for sustainable growth and development. I wish Turkey greater success in this endeavor. Well, it is worth pausing on this, Mr. Chakrabarty.

not simply confirming reception, you engaged with the content, thought about it, and wrote back with your own considered analysis. This is exactly what this program exists to encourage. Thank you, sir. Your printed QSL card and some Turkish stamps are on their way to Siddhartha Extension in New Delhi. Mr. Jaime Gonzalez Pena, our 12-year-old radio friend in Zaragoza, Spain, wrote to say thanks for an envelope filled with QSL cards we sent him for his lovely radio detective work. Thank you, Voice of Türkiye. I am very happy because of the QSLs, he says. Jaime, since you are clearly one of us now, welcome properly to the letterbox. Keep that wire antenna handy and keep writing. Mr. Siddhartha Patajarji writes from West Bengal, India, with a reception log for the 3rd of May on 11660 kHz between 16:30 and 17:30 UTC. He reports a weak signal with an SIO of 433. An audio clip was enclosed with his report, which we appreciate. Mr. Patajarji also poses a question this week that he clearly feels strongly about. He asks, do you observe International Labor Day on the 1st of May in Turkey? How many unorganized workers are there in your country? Are there migrant workers and what welfare provisions exist for those who fall outside formal recognition? These are serious questions that deserve more room than Letterboxd can provide, but we will say this. Yes, the 1st of May is an official public holiday here in Turkey. It is called Labor and Solidarity Day. It has been a recognized holiday since 2009 when Parliament voted unanimously to reinstate it. The question of unregistered voters is a harder one to answer and, frankly, a more uncomfortable one. The gap between the total number of wage earners in the country and those actually registered with the Social Security Institution stood at nearly 7 million people as of 2025, and when informal migrant workers are factored in, some estimates put that figure above 10 million. Turkey does host a large migrant workforce, most notably Syrians, under temporary protection. And while the Ministry of Labor issued over 100,000 work permits for Syrian nationals in 2024 alone, many more are believed to be working without any official status whatsoever. Those who are formally registered enjoy full social security coverage, health insurance, pensions, maternity benefits, workplace accident protection, and foreign nationals with legal work permits are entitled to exactly the same. But for those outside that system, there is simply nothing. Thank you, Mr. Patajarji, for the report and for asking questions on current matters. And please keep sending those audio clips. Our final letter comes all the way from Beijing, China, from the Haidian district, to be precise. And it is a beautifully detailed reception report from Mr. Wang Zidong. Mr. Zidong received our English service on the 7th of February on 9660 kHz between 17:25 and 18:18 UTC using his Texan PL990 with its telescopic antenna and reported a SINPO of 35332. So the signal was getting through, even if propagation was making things a little challenging that evening, particularly in those opening minutes. What makes Mr. Zidong's report particularly special is the care and attention he put into logging the program minute by minute from the interval signal and opening at 17:25 through the time beep, the identification music, the Turkish songs, and right through to the moment reception ended at 18:18.
That is nearly an hour of careful, dedicated listening, and we are genuinely grateful for it. He is requesting a QSL card to verify his reception, and we are very happy to confirm that one will be on its way to the Gangu Road address shortly. He has also asked whether a frequency schedule might be available, and yes, we will include one with the QSL card. And Mr. Zidong did not stop at the reception report. He also sent us a traditional Chinese New Year card with a handwritten note saying, "Hello and happy Chinese New Year. I hope this card shares my joy with everyone from the TRT and Voice of Turkey." The card looks absolutely beautiful and carries a traditional blessing. I will attempt at reading it in Chinese. Shun feng shun shui, meaning smooth winds and smooth waters, a classic Chinese New Year wish for good fortune and an easy path ahead. We think that is a rather fitting blessing for a radio station whose signals travel on the very waves of the atmosphere. Mr. Zidong, your QSL card and frequency schedule are on their way to Haidian, and thank you sincerely for the warmth you sent along with your report. And that brings us to the end of this week's Letterbox program. From Berlin to Bilai, from New Delhi to Murshidabad, and to Venezuela and to China, thank you to every listener who wrote in. The bands were busy this week, and so were you. If you would like to appear on a future edition of the Letterbox program, do send us your emails to englishdesk@trt.net.tr. And our correspondence address remains the same. Türkiye'nin Sesi Radyosu, Voice of Turkey Radio, P.O. Box 333-06443, Yenişehir, Ankara, Türkiye. Until next week, this is the Voice of Turkey's English service, wishing good propagation to all. Goodbye.

Greetings, dear listeners. Welcome to Geoeconomics Diary on TRT's Voice of Turkey Radio, where we discuss the power struggle beyond the numbers and the new direction of the global economy. Today, rather than the financial technicalities of the petrodollar, we will look directly at the heart of this system: how massive cartel structures such as OPEC have shaped the world and why they are now being shaken. On one side, there is the legacy of resource nationalism, which has brought superpowers to their knees by turning off the oil taps since the 1960s. On the other side, there are the new market realities rejecting that legacy. OPEC is not merely a group of oil producers, it is one of the most successful geoeconomics weapons in history. Controlling around 80% of the world's oil reserves, this structure has, for half a century, determined everything from global inflation to industrial production around a single table. Yet, as we arrive in 2026, we see that the legs of this table are shaking more than ever before. Dear listeners, the geoeconomics logic of the cartel system is in fact simple. Act together, restrict supply, manage prices, and extract political concessions. Founded in 1960, OPEC was an effort by countries that had gained independence after colonial rule to establish sovereignty over their own natural resources. In other words, oil was turned not merely into a commodity, but into a matter of national dignity and a geopolitical trump card. But what we are facing today is the fragmentation of this collective power. The United Arab Emirates' decision to leave OPEC after 60 years of unity is not merely a membership resignation. It is the defeat of the cartel logic by the modern world. The United Arab Emirates no longer wants to produce according to quotas set by others, but to reap the returns of its own massive investments. With the goal of raising its production capacity to 6 million barrels per day, Abu Dhabi is moving from the cartel's price-setting strategy to a market share capture strategy. The most critical geoeconomics concept we encounter here is the management of spare capacity. Under normal circumstances, a cartel's power comes from its ability to quickly open or close the taps in times of crisis. But with the United Arab Emirates' departure, this burden falls almost entirely on Saudi Arabia's shoulders. This makes Saudi Arabia the cartel's sole discipline enforcer, while increasing the tendency of other members to breach their quotas. In short, loyalty within the cartel is giving way to free competition in which everyone looks after their own interests. Dear listeners, the hidden protagonist behind the weakening of the cartels is the green paradox. This theory by German economist Hans Werner Sinn may be the most striking note in today's geoeconomics diary. As the world rapidly turns towards decarbonization and renewable energy, oil producers are facing a harsh reality. If we do not sell the oil we have now, it may have no value in the future. This fear pushes producers not to cut supply, but on the contrary, to increase production. The logic of, I must convert my assets into cash before they become worthless rocks beneath the ground, is destroying OPEC's half-century-old discipline. This is not only an economic decision, but also a vital geopolitical move. State budgets financed by oil revenues have to milk this resource to the fullest before the energy transition is completed. So, dear listeners, how will this internal war among cartels affect Turkey and the global balance? From a geoeconomics perspective, the breakdown of cartel discipline and the start of market share wars may trigger a structural decline in oil prices. Analysts predict that uncontrolled production by players such as the United Arab Emirates could push prices down by $5 to $10 per barrel. For an energy-importing country such as Turkey, this means enormous breathing space in terms of reducing the current account deficit and easing inflationary pressures.
It is worth recalling that every permanent $10 decline in oil prices contributes billions of dollars to Turkey's foreign trade balance. But there is another side to the coin. The weakening of cartels means the loss of predictability in global energy markets. A market that OPEC previously kept stable is now becoming more fragile in the face of geopolitical tensions and crises at critical points such as the Strait of Hormuz. At this point, Turkey is taking up a strategic position not only as a consumer but also as an energy hub. In this new era, in which cartel power is being replaced by strategic independence, the energy corridors and domestic resource initiatives built under the vision of the century of Turkey are carrying us from the position of a mere price taker to that of a game setter. While the Western world is weighed down by the costs of the green transition, Turkey is both securing traditional energy routes and becoming a strategic balancing force in the new energy order. Dear listeners, today on Geoeconomics Diary, we encountered a clear picture.

0: The rigid cartel structures of the 20th century are melting away in the face of the technological speed and green transition pressure of the 21st century. Oil is no longer a weapon, but is turning into a commercial asset living out its final days. The weakening of OPEC is perhaps opening the door for the first time in history to a major transfer of wealth from producers to consumers. In this new order, the winners will not be those who hold the oil taps, but those who transform that energy into technology in the most efficient way and place strategic independence above every form of dependency. With the wisdom of Anatolia and the dynamism of the modern economy, our country is a candidate to become one of the most important winners of this great transformation. Geoeconomics Diary was written by Salih Kaya, translated by Evren Genç, and broadcast on the English language transmission of the Voice of Türkiye. Until we meet again in another program, we will continue to trace how economic figures shape global power and how strategic decisions redraw the world map. Wherever you are in the world, greetings to every place our voice reaches. Goodbye.
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Before we end our broadcast in English, let's have a quick look at the headlines. Turkish envoy says Turkish diaspora key to Turkey's rising global clout. ICC reportedly issues secret warrants for five Israeli officials. Palestine warns over Israeli plan near Al-Aqsa Mosque. And WHO declares global health emergency over Ebola outbreak in Congo. You have been listening to the Voice of Turkey's English language transmission, originally broadcast live from Ankara in the 16-meter band on 17620 kHz to Europe between 12:30 and 13:30 UTC. If you're hearing this at a later hour or in another part

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Ladies and gentlemen, today is Sunday, 17th of May 2026. This is the Voice of Turkey's English language transmission, originally broadcast live from Ankara in the 16-meter band on 17620 kHz to Europe between 12:30 and 13:30 UTC. You may be hearing this now as a replay in a different time zone. 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Following the news, the Voice of Turkey will present you with our programs, the letterbox and geoeconomics diary to be followed by some Turkish music.

And now the news. Turkish envoy says Turkish diaspora key to Turkey's rising global clout. Turkish Ambassador Sedat Önal says Turkey's largest diaspora community in the United States has become a major asset for the nation's global standing. Speaking at the 43rd Turkish Day Parade in New York, Önal credited the diaspora for helping Turkey emerge as a global actor whose voice is heard. He emphasized that overseas citizens serve as cultural and political bridges, boosting Turkey's influence abroad. The ambassador's remarks highlight Ankara's growing reliance on its expatriate population for soft power and advocacy. Önal's message reinforces how Turkey sees its diaspora as a strategic tool in international affairs. ICC reportedly issues secret warrants for five Israeli officials. The International Criminal Court has reportedly issued secret arrest warrants for five Israeli officials, including three politicians and two military personnel, according to Israeli newspaper Haaretz. There has been no immediate confirmation from the Hague-based court. If confirmed, the warrants could mark another major step in legal proceedings linked to Israel's war in Gaza. The report follows the ICC's November 2024 arrest warrants for Israeli Prime Minister Netanyahu and former Defense Minister Yoav Gallant over alleged war crimes and crimes against humanity in Gaza. If confirmed, the new warrants could bring the number of Israeli officials facing arrest warrants from the court to seven. Palestine warns over Israeli plan near Al-Aqsa Mosque. Palestinian authorities have warned of an Israeli plan to seize approximately 20 properties near the Al-Aqsa Mosque in occupied East Jerusalem. The Palestinian Jerusalem Governorate described the plan as a dangerous colonial escalation, targeting the heart of the Old City, and warned that it could open

0: opened the door to a new phase of forced displacement. According to the governorate, Israeli authorities are preparing to approve a plan targeting Palestinian properties in the Bab al-Silsila neighborhood, one of the main entrances to the Al-Aqsa Mosque compound. Officials said the plan would displace residents, force the closure of Palestinian commercial shops, and clear the way for settlement expansion. The targeted area includes between 15 and 20 Palestinian properties, including buildings and Islamic endowments, dating back to the Ayyubid, Mamluk, and Ottoman periods. Israel kills two Palestinians in Gaza City despite ceasefire. Israel has killed two Palestinians and wounded three others in an airstrike on a civilian vehicle in Gaza City, once again violating the ceasefire. Gaza's Civil Defense Authority said the strike targeted a civilian vehicle near Al-Wahda Tower on Al-Shifa Street in western Gaza City. Medical sources said two Palestinians were killed and three others wounded in the attack. The strike took place in an area from which Israeli forces had previously withdrawn under the ceasefire agreement. The so-called Yellow Line refers to the line to which Israeli forces withdrew inside Gaza as part of the second phase of a plan announced by U.S. President Donald Trump to end the war in the enclave. The line separates areas under full Israeli military control zone from where Palestinians are allowed to be present. Despite the ceasefire that took effect on 10th of October 2025, Gaza's health ministry says at least 870 people have been killed and more than 2,000 others wounded in Israeli attacks since the truce began. WHO declares global health emergency over Ebola outbreak in Congo. The World Health Organization has declared an international health emergency over an Ebola outbreak in the Democratic Republic of Congo. The outbreak has killed more than 80 people, while authorities have warned that there is no vaccine for the strain behind the current crisis. Africa CDC said 88 deaths and 336 suspected cases of the highly contagious hemorrhagic fever have been reported. The WHO said the outbreak caused by the Bundibugyo strain of Ebola constitutes a public health emergency of international concern, the second highest level of alert under international health regulations. The global health body warned that the real scale of the outbreak remains unclear, but stopped short of declaring a pandemic emergency.
1: The news continues on the English language broadcast of The Voice of Turkey.
0: Drone attack kills three in Moscow region. Drone strikes have killed three people in the Moscow region, according to Governor Andrei Vorobyov. Vorobyov said the attack targeted the area around the Russian capital and described it as large scale. He said a woman was killed when a drone hit a private house while another person was trapped under rubble. The governor said two men were

0: people were wounded. Mayor Sergei Sobyanin said minor damage was recorded at sites where debris fell, adding that 120 drones had been intercepted in the previous 24 hours. Moscow and Kyiv have resumed attacks following a prisoner swap and the expiration of a three-day truce. Ukrainian President Volodymyr Zelensky had earlier vowed to launch more retaliatory strikes a day after a Russian attack on Kyiv killed 24 people. Two members of Colombian presidential candidate's campaign killed. Two members of right-wing Colombian presidential candidate Abelardo de la Espriella's campaign have been killed 2 weeks before the country's presidential election. His party, Defenders of the Homeland, said Rojas Mauricio de Villa and Fabian Cardona were shot on Friday in a rural area of Cubaral in Meta province. According to the party, four hooded men on motorcycles intercepted them and opened fire. De Villa, a former mayor of Cubaral, coordinated de la Espriella's local campaign, while Cardona assisted with logistics. The two men were returning by motorcycle from Via Vicencio with campaign materials when they were attacked. De la Espriella condemned the killings, saying they were cowardly murdered in cold blood. Authorities have not blamed any armed group. However, de la Espriella accused a dissident faction of the former Revolutionary Armed Forces of Colombia without providing evidence. De la Espriella is polling second behind leftist Ivan Cepeda ahead of the 31st of May first round vote. If no candidate receives more than 50% of the vote, a runoff will be held on 21st of June. China and U.S. agree to reduce tariffs as Beijing confirms aircraft deal. China and the United States have agreed to reduce tariffs on products of equal scale that concern each side, as Beijing confirmed arrangements for aircraft procurement from Washington. China's Commerce Ministry said the two countries had agreed to establish a trade council to discuss tariff reductions, investment, and bilateral trade. The ministry said both sides agreed in principle to reduce tariffs on products of equal scale, though it did not specify which products would be covered. The announcement came after U.S. President Donald Trump completed a three-day state visit to China. Beijing also confirmed arrangements related to China's purchase of aircraft from the United States, as well as Washington's commitment to ensuring the supply of aircraft engines and components to China. Trump had earlier announced that China had agreed to buy 200 Boeing aircraft, along with General Electric engines. And finally, Bulgaria wins Eurovision as Israel's participation draws backlash. Bulgaria has won the 2026 Eurovision Song Contest, as the competition in Austria was overshadowed by protests, boycotts, and demonstrations over Israel's participation. The final of the 17th Eurovision Song Contest was held at Vienna's Wiener Stadthalle Arena. Bulgarian singer Dara secured first place with the song Bangan Ranga, earning 516 points from juries and viewers. Israel finished second with 343 points, while Romania came third with 296 points. Five countries, Spain, Slovenia, the Netherlands, Iceland, and Ireland, boycotted the competition in protest against Israel's participation during the war in Gaza. Israeli contestant Noam Betan faced protests inside the arena as audience members waved Palestinian flags. Booing was also heard when Israel's public vote results were announced. Amnesty International Secretary General Agnes Callamard criticized Israel's participation, saying there should be no stage for Israel at Eurovision while there is an ongoing genocide, unlawful occupation, and apartheid. More than 1,000 pro-Palestinian demonstrators gathered in Vienna before the final and marched toward the venue, carrying banners and chanting slogans against Israel's participation. And that was the news brought to you by the Voice of Turkey.
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5: هنا إذاعة

Hello and welcome to another episode of the Letterbox program, brought to you every Sunday and Wednesday by the Voice of Türkiye. I'm your host, Cemre, and I'm very happy to be with you again to sit down and have a chat with you over the airwaves. The English desk has been either very busy or very sick over the past few weeks, and there were days where keeping the shift covered felt like solving a puzzle. But here we are. I would have loved to say summer is upon us here in the Turkish capital, but we are still seeing very cold mornings and multiple showers throughout the day. And speaking of cold mornings, I came across something on social media this week that put it all into perspective rather nicely. There was a map making the rounds, showing the warmest temperatures recorded across European capitals on the 4th of May, and Ankara came in at just 6 degrees Celsius. That actually puts us as the third coldest capital on the continent that day, beaten only by Tosho, the capital of Faroe Islands, which sat at a rather bracing 4 degrees Celsius. Reykjavik in Iceland wasn't far behind either at 5 degrees. Meanwhile, cities like Warsaw and Vienna were basking in a very comfortable 26 to 28 degrees. So while much of Europe was enjoying what felt like early summer, Ankara was still firmly in coat weather, which, if you know Ankara, probably didn't surprise anyone. But enough about the weather. Let's get to what you've been sending us this week. We open with an email from Berlin, specifically from the Marzahn-Hellersdorf district, where Mr. Nijat İmranlı reports receiving our English service on 11660 kHz on the 12th of May between 1708 and 1725 UTC. He was using a Texan PL330 with an outdoor horizontal dipole antenna oriented north to south. His SINPO was 33233, weak to fair, with atmospheric noise and some fading, as he describes in careful technical detail. He says, "Your station was one of the most interesting signals received that evening. I've been listening to the Russian and Azerbaijani Turkish language service of your station since 2015, and I have always greatly enjoyed your programs. I have been interested in radio listening and long-distance reception for many years. My interest began while living in my home city of Baku, Azerbaijan, and I have continued this hobby after moving to Berlin. At home, I am currently building a dedicated radio listening corner. Each QSL card and reception memory has its own place there, forming a personal archive of international broadcasting history. Your station would be a highly valued addition to this collection." His content notes are very precise. He logged the conflict zones in Africa, the song Küçük Bir Yol, the multilingual station identification jingle, and he actually listed the identifications language by language, including Turkish, English, German, Persian, Azerbaijani, Armenian, and Russian. That is the kind of detail that takes genuine attention to catch. He also has some technical notes and comments for us. "The signal was weak to fair with noticeable atmospheric noise and moderate interference from adjacent frequencies. Fading was frequent and sometimes deep, affecting overall stability and intelligibility of the broadcast. Audio quality was generally understandable, but inconsistent, with periods of distortion and reduced clarity due to varying propagation conditions. Thank you for your excellent broadcasting service." Merhaba, Mr. İmranlı, and thank you for your thorough feedback. The fact that you carry this hobby with you from one city to another, from one life chapter to the next, reminds us why international broadcasting still matters in an age when everything is supposedly just a click away. Thank you for making us a part of your evenings
for all these years. Your QSL card is on its way to Krummenser Straße. Welcome back to the Voice of Türkiye, in a new city, but clearly the same pair of ears. We now move to India, where our radio friend Anand Mohan Bain of the Parivar Bandhu Shortwave Listening Club in Bhilai is back and in characteristically good spirits. This week, he reports receiving our English service on 7275 kHz on the 19th of April between 0300 and 0400 UTC. Tuning in via a Florida-based web SDR, the Indian Harbor Beach receiver, to be precise, after finding 6165 kHz inaudible that morning. The signal on 7275 came through clearly with a SINPA of all four. He says, I was delighted to hear a German friend mention my name during the letterbox segment. It serves as a reminder that radio is not merely a source of entertainment, but also fosters international brotherhood. Friends from India, such as Siddhartha Patajarji, Najimuddin, Jayanta Chakrabarti and others, regularly send in emails. However, we rarely hear any new names. Our club is planning to organize a competition on this very subject in the near future. Well, we think that is an excellent idea and we look forward to hearing about the results. And also, we are proud that our letterbox segment could play even a small role in bringing two friends together on the same frequency. Mr. Bain, thank you for listening to us and logging a report. We will be happy to send you a QSL card. Speaking of regulars, Mr. Najimuddin of the International DX Radio Listeners Club in Murshidabad has written in four times this week. We appreciate the dedication enormously and we are reading every one of them. But for the sake of our other listeners, we will note that this week's report covers the 12th of May on 11660 kHz between 1630 and 1700 UTC with a SINPA of 44343. Mr. Najimuddin logged the world news, coverage of the Iran-US-Israel situation and Middle East events, and the Turkish songs selection. He is requesting a new frequency schedule, a QSL card, and some TRT souvenirs for his DX museum. All of this is noted, Mr. Najimuddin. We send you our warmest thanks for a week of quite extraordinary loyalty. From Venezuela, Jorge Jimenez reports a very clear signal on 11785 kHz and signs off with five words. Keep it going, Türkiye. Thanks. Mr. Jimenez, we will, and thank you for the good cheer. Let's hear from a new listener now. Mr. Dieter Leupold wrote in from Leipzig, Germany, and what an email it is. Mr. Leupold originally sent his report to Ms. Ufuk Geçim, who is the host of the letterbox segment in the German section, and she forwarded it to me. Mr. Leupold received our English program on 17620 kHz on the 14th of May, logging an impressive SINPA of 55544 on his DPAL DP666 with a telescopic antenna. And he was kind enough to send along a video of the reception as well, showing his receiver display live as he listened. That kind of documentation is always a pleasure to receive, and we are delighted the signal reached Leipzig so clearly. Mr. Leupold has a question for us. He asks, does the English editorial team also issue QSL cards? It is one we are happy to answer. Yes,
The English editorial team does issue QSL cards, and one will be making its way to Leipzig very shortly. He goes on to say, "Today I listened to the listener mail program, which was about suggesting a name for a fox, and my suggestion was mentioned as the winning entry." Mr. Leopold, congratulations. That is a wonderful moment for any listener. And finally, Mr. Leopold mentions that his friend Manfred Korn visited Türkiye and kept him informed every step of the way, with the highlight being a visit to our very own TRT radio station here in Ankara. Well, I remember Mr. Korn visiting us a few weeks back. By all accounts, Mr. Korn is exactly the kind of visitor you hope walks through the door, someone with so many genuine interests and such wide-ranging knowledge that he could strike up a deep conversation with virtually anyone he met. And that is precisely what he did, making his way through almost every section in the department, finding common ground with colleagues across the board. Being an educated physicist, he began talking about quantum physics and ended up suggesting an array of podcast series for us to listen to. And we hope he felt as welcome here as he clearly made everyone else feel. And we send our warmest regards to both him and Mr. Leopold in Leipzig. The two QSL cards attached to your email, Mr. Leopold, cards 4 and 5 of the Fox in USA series, are absolutely beautiful, and we thank you for sharing them with us. Now, a letter that requires a little more of our time and earns it. Mr. Jayanta Chakrabarty writes from New Delhi with a namaste to all. He reports listening on the 11th of May on 7275 kHz between 0255 and 0354 UTC using a Grundig YB80 with a telescopic antenna and a looped wire attachment. His signal quality was 43333. I'd like to read his comments on the programming. "Our favorite letterbox came booming across the airwaves, fresh and invigorating. The review of listeners' correspondence from across the globe

was made interesting by the magic wand of the lady host. India was represented by three listeners. In addition to Letterbox, I listened to the Daily News and Geoeconomics Diary, which discussed on the most vital component of industry and modernization, steel. The analytical review said that in this present economic scenario, steel has become an important geopolitical issue and an indispensable component in the global supply-demand chain. Thus, there arose an urgent need to check the cost of steel production and maintain uninterrupted supply of this fundamental backbone of infrastructure and manufacturing. The foresight and pragmatic approach being adopted by Turkish leaders to have unhindered supply of steel for use in industry, defense, and strategic sectors of the economy will have a long-lasting effect for sustainable growth and development. I wish Turkey greater success in this endeavor. Well, it is worth pausing on this, Mr. Chakrabarty. You're not simply confirming reception. You engaged with the content, thought about it, and wrote back with your own considered analysis. This is exactly what this program exists to encourage. Thank you, sir. Your printed QSL card and some Turkish stamps are on their way to Siddhartha Extension in New Delhi. Mr. Jaime González Peña, our 12-year-old radio friend in Zaragoza, Spain, wrote to say thanks for an envelope filled with QSL cards we sent him for his lovely radio detective work. Thank you, Voice of Turkey. I am very happy because of the QSLs, he says. Jaime, since you are clearly one of us now, welcome properly to the letterbox. Keep that wire antenna handy and keep writing. Mr. Siddhartha Patajarji writes from West Bengal, India, with a reception log for the 3rd of May on 11660 kHz between 1630 and 1730 UTC. He reports a weak signal with an SIO of 433. An audio clip was enclosed with his reports, which we appreciate. Mr. Patajarji also poses a question this week that he clearly feels strongly about. He asks, do you observe International Labor Day on the 1st of May in Turkey? How many unorganized workers are there in your country? Are there migrant workers and what welfare provisions exist for those who fall outside formal recognition? These are serious questions that deserve more room than Letterbox can provide, but we will say this. Yes, the 1st of May is an official public holiday here in Turkey. It is called Labor and Solidarity Day. It has been a recognized holiday since 2009 when Parliament voted unanimously to reinstate it. The question of unregistered voters is a harder one to answer and, frankly, a more uncomfortable one. The gap between the total number of wage earners in the country and those actually registered with the Social Security Institution stood at nearly 7 million people as of 2025, and when informal migrant workers are factored in, some estimates put that figure above 10 million. Turkey does host a large migrant workforce, most notably Syrians, under temporary protection. And while the Ministry of Labor issued over 100,000 work permits for Syrian nationals in 2024 alone, many more are believed to be working without any official status whatsoever. Those who are formally registered enjoy full social security coverage, health insurance, pensions, maternity benefits, workplace accident protection, and foreign nationals with legal work permits are entitled to exactly the same. But for those outside that system, there is simply nothing. Thank you, Mr. Patajarji, for the report and for asking questions on current matters. And please keep sending those audio clips. Our
Our final letter comes all the way from Beijing, China, from the Haidian district to be precise, and it is a beautifully detailed reception report from Mr. Wang Zidong. Mr. Zidong received our English service on the 7th of February on 9660 kHz between 1725 and 1818 UTC, using his Texan PL-990 with its telescopic antenna, and reported a SINPO of 35332. So the signal was getting through, even if propagation was making things a little challenging that evening, particularly in those opening minutes. What makes Mr. Zidong's report particularly special is the care and attention he put into logging the program minute by minute from the interval signal and opening at 1725 through the time beep, the identification music, the Turkish songs, and right through to the moment reception ended at 1818. That is nearly an hour of careful, dedicated listening, and we are genuinely grateful for it. He is requesting a QSL card to verify his reception, and we are very happy to confirm that one will be on its way to the Ganggu Road address shortly. He has also asked whether a frequency schedule might be available, and yes, we will include one with the QSL card. And Mr. Zidong did not stop at the reception report. He also sent us a traditional Chinese New Year card with a handwritten note saying, "Hello and happy Chinese New Year. I hope this card shares my joy with everyone from the TRT and Voice of Turkey." The card looks absolutely beautiful and carries a traditional blessing. I will attempt at reading it in Chinese. Shun Fang Shun Shui, meaning smooth winds and smooth waters, a classic Chinese New Year wish for good fortune and an easy path ahead. We think that is a rather fitting blessing for a radio station whose signals travel on the very waves of the atmosphere. Mr. Zidong, your QSL card and frequency schedule are on their way to Haidian, and thank you sincerely for the warmth you sent along with your report. And that brings us to the end of this week's Letterbox program. From Berlin to Bilai, from New Delhi to Murshidabad, and to Venezuela and to China, thank you to every listener who wrote in. The bands were busy this week, and so were you. If you would like to appear on a future edition of the Letterbox program, do send us your emails to englishdesk@trt.net.tr, and our correspondence address remains the same: Türkiye'nin Sesi Radyosu, Voice of Turkey Radio, P.O. Box 333-06443, Yenişehir, Ankara, Türkiye. Until next week, this is the Voice of Turkey's English service, wishing good propagation to all. Goodbye.

Greetings, dear listeners. Welcome to Geoeconomics Diary on TRT's Voice of Turkey Radio, where we discuss the power struggle beyond the numbers and a new direction of the global economy. Today, rather than the financial technicalities of the petrodollar, we will look directly at the heart of this system: how massive cartel structures such as OPEC have shaped the world and why they are now being shaken. On one side, there is the legacy of resource nationalism, which has brought superpowers to their knees by turning off the oil taps since the 1960s. On the other side, there are the new market realities rejecting that legacy. OPEC is not merely a group of oil producers, it is one of the most successful geoeconomics weapons in history. Controlling around 80% of the world's oil reserves, this structure has, for half a century, determined everything from global inflation to industrial production around a single table. Yet, as we arrive in 2026, we see that the legs of this table are shaking more than ever before. Dear listeners, the geoeconomics logic of the cartel system is in fact simple. Act together, restrict supply, manage prices, and extract political concessions. Founded in 1960, OPEC was an effort by countries that had gained independence after colonial rule to establish sovereignty over their own natural resources. In other words, oil was turned not merely into a commodity, but into a matter of national dignity and a geopolitical trump card. But what we are facing today is the fragmentation of this collective power. The United Arab Emirates' decision to leave OPEC after 60 years of unity is not merely a membership resignation. It is the defeat of the cartel logic by the modern world. The United Arab Emirates no longer wants to produce according to quotas set by others, but to reap the returns of its own massive investments. With the goal of raising its production capacity to 6 million barrels per day, Abu Dhabi is moving from the cartel's price-setting strategy to a market share capture strategy. The most critical geoeconomics concept we encounter here is the management of spare capacity. Under normal circumstances, a cartel's power comes from its ability to quickly open or close the taps in times of crisis. But with the United Arab Emirates' departure, this burden falls almost entirely on Saudi Arabia's shoulders. This makes Saudi Arabia the cartel's sole discipline enforcer, while increasing the tendency of other members to breach their quotas. In short, loyalty within the cartel is giving way to free competition in which everyone looks after their own interests. Dear listeners, the hidden protagonist behind the weakening of the cartels is the green paradox. This theory by German economist Hans Werner Sinn may be the most striking note in today's geoeconomics diary. As the world rapidly turns towards decarbonization and renewable energy, oil producers are facing a harsh reality. If we do not sell the oil we have now, it may have no value in the future. This fear pushes producers not to cut supply, but on the contrary, to increase production. The logic of, I must convert my assets into cash before they become worthless rocks beneath the ground, is destroying OPEC's half-century-old discipline. This is not only an economic decision, but also a vital geopolitical move. State budgets financed by oil revenues have to milk this resource to the fullest before the energy transition is completed. So, dear listeners, how will this internal war among cartels affect Turkey and the global balance? From a geoeconomics perspective, the breakdown of cartel discipline and the start of market share wars may trigger a structural decline in oil prices. Analysts predict that uncontrolled production by players such as the United Arab Emirates could push prices down by $5 to $10 per barrel. For an energy-importing country such as Turkey, this means enormous breathing space in terms of reducing the current account deficit and easing inflationary pressures.
It is worth recalling that every permanent $10 decline in oil prices contributes billions of dollars to Turkey's foreign trade balance. But there is another side to the coin. The weakening of cartels means the loss of predictability in global energy markets. A market that OPEC previously kept stable is now becoming more fragile in the face of geopolitical tensions and crises at critical points such as the Strait of Hormuz. At this point, Turkey is taking up a strategic position not only as a consumer but also as an energy hub. In this new era, in which

0: cartel power is being replaced by strategic independence, the energy corridors and domestic resource initiatives built under the vision of the century of Turkey are carrying us from the position of a mere price taker to that of a game setter. While the Western world is weighed down by the costs of the green transition, Turkey is both securing traditional energy routes and becoming a strategic balancing force in the new energy order. Dear listeners, today on Geoeconomics Diary, we encountered a clear picture. The rigid cartel structures of the 20th century are melting away in the face of the technological speed and green transition pressure of the 21st century. Oil is no longer a weapon, but is turning into a commercial asset living out its final days. The weakening of OPEC is perhaps opening the door for the first time in history to a major transfer of wealth from producers to consumers. In this new order, the winners will not be those who hold the oil taps, but those who transform that energy into technology in the most efficient way and place strategic independence above every form of dependency. With the wisdom of Anatolia and the dynamism of the modern economy, our country is a candidate to become one of the most important winners of this great transformation. Geoeconomics Diary was written by Salih Kaya, translated by Evren Genç, and broadcast on the English language transmission of the Voice of Turkey. Until we meet again in another program, we will continue to trace how economic figures shape global power and how strategic decisions redraw the world map. Wherever you are in the world, greetings to every place our voice reaches. Goodbye.
1: Geoeconomics Diary.

Before we end our broadcast in English, let's have a quick look at the headlines. Turkish envoy says Turkish diaspora key to Turkey's rising global clout. ICC reportedly issues secret warrants for five Israeli officials. Palestine warns over Israeli plan near Al-Aqsa Mosque. And WHO declares global health emergency over Ebola outbreak in Congo. You have been listening to the Voice of Turkey's English language transmission, originally broadcast live from Ankara in the 16-meter band on 17620 kHz to Europe between 12:30 and 13:30 UTC. If you're hearing this at a later hour or in another part of the world, thank you for joining us via replay. 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

Ladies and gentlemen, today is Sunday, 17th of May 2026. This is the Voice of Turkey's English language transmission, originally broadcast live from Ankara in the 16-meter band on 17620 kHz to Europe between 12:30 and 13:30 UTC. You may be hearing this now as a replay in a different time zone. You can listen to us over the Turksat 3A and 4A satellites and on the internet at www.trtdinle.com through radios link and under the VOT radios expandable section. Our email address is englishdesk@trt.net.tr. Following the news, the Voice of Turkey will present you with our programs, the letterbox and geo-economics diary, to be followed by some Turkish music.

And now the news. Turkish envoy says Turkish diaspora key to Turkey's rising global clout. Turkish ambassador Sedat Önal says Turkey's largest diaspora community in the United States has become a major asset for the nation's global standing. Speaking at the 43rd Turkish Day Parade in New York, Önal credited the diaspora for helping Turkey emerge as a global actor whose voice is heard. He emphasized that overseas citizens serve as cultural and political bridges, boosting Turkey's influence abroad. The ambassador's remarks highlight Ankara's growing reliance on its expatriate population for soft power and advocacy. Önal's message reinforces how Turkey sees its diaspora as a strategic tool in international affairs. ICC reportedly issues secret warrants for five Israeli officials. The International Criminal Court has reportedly issued secret arrest warrants for five Israeli officials, including three politicians and two military personnel, according to Israeli newspaper Haaretz. There has been no immediate confirmation from the Hague-based court. If confirmed, the warrants could mark another major step in legal proceedings linked to Israel's war in Gaza. The report follows the ICC's November 2024 arrest warrants for Israeli Prime Minister Netanyahu and former Defense Minister Yoav Gallant over alleged war crimes and crimes against humanity in Gaza. If confirmed, the new warrants could bring the number of Israeli officials facing arrest warrants from the court to seven. Palestine

0: warns over Israeli plan near Al-Aqsa Mosque. Palestinian authorities have warned of an Israeli plan to seize approximately 20 properties near the Al-Aqsa Mosque in occupied East Jerusalem. The Palestinian Jerusalem Governorate described the plan as a dangerous colonial escalation, targeting the heart of the old city, and warned that it could open the door to a new phase of forced displacement. According to the governorate, Israeli authorities are preparing to approve a plan targeting Palestinian properties in the Bab al-Silsila neighborhood, one of the main entrances to the Al-Aqsa Mosque compound. Officials said the plan would displace residents, force the closure of Palestinian commercial shops, and clear the way for settlement expansion. The targeted area includes between 15 and 20 Palestinian properties, including buildings and Islamic endowments, dating back to the Ayyubid, Mamluk and Ottoman periods. Israel kills two Palestinians in Gaza City despite ceasefire. Israel has killed two Palestinians and wounded three others in an airstrike on a civilian vehicle in Gaza City, once again violating the ceasefire. Gaza's Civil Defense Authority said the strike targeted a civilian vehicle near Al-Wahda Tower on Al-Shifa Street in western Gaza City. Medical sources said two Palestinians were killed and three others wounded in the attack. The strike took place in an area from which Israeli forces had previously withdrawn under the ceasefire agreement. The so-called Yellow Line refers to the line to which Israeli forces withdrew inside Gaza as part of the second phase of a plan announced by U.S. President Donald Trump to end the war in the enclave. The line separates areas under full Israeli military control zone from where Palestinians are allowed to be present. Despite the ceasefire that took effect on 10th of October 2025, Gaza's health ministry says at least 870 people have been killed and more than 2,000 others wounded in Israeli attacks since the truce began. WHO declares global health emergency over Ebola outbreak in Congo. The World Health Organization has declared an international health emergency over an Ebola outbreak in the Democratic Republic of Congo. The outbreak has killed more than 80 people, while authorities have warned that there is no vaccine for the strain behind the current crisis. Africa CDC said 88 deaths and 336 suspected cases of the highly contagious hemorrhagic fever have been reported. The WHO said the outbreak caused by the Bundibugyo strain of Ebola constitutes a public health emergency of international concern, the second highest level of alert under international health regulations. The global health body warned that the real scale of the outbreak remains unclear, but stopped short of declaring a pandemic emergency.
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0: Drone attack kills three in Moscow region. Drone strikes have killed three people in the Moscow region, according to Governor Andrei Vorobyov. Vorobyov said the attack targeted the area around the Russian capital and described it as large scale. He said a woman was killed when a drone hit a private house while another person was trapped under rubble. The governor said two men were also killed in the early morning attack. Vorobyov said further that air defense forces had been repelling the drone attack on the capital region since 3 a.m. He added that four people were wounded and infrastructure facilities were targeted. In Moscow itself, authorities said air defense systems intercepted at least 74 drones overnight, while 12 people were wounded. Mayor Sergei Sobyanin said minor damage was recorded at sites where debris fell, adding that 120 drones had been intercepted in the previous 24 hours. Moscow and Kyiv have resumed attacks following a prisoner swap and the expiration of a three-day truce. Ukrainian President Volodymyr Zelensky had earlier vowed to launch more retaliatory strikes a day after a Russian attack on Kyiv killed 24 people. Two members of Colombian presidential candidate's campaign killed. Two members of right-wing Colombian

presidential candidate Abelardo de la Espriella's campaign have been killed 2 weeks before the country's presidential election. His party, Defenders of the Homeland, said Rojas Mauricio de Villa

0: with logistics. The two men were returning by motorcycle from Via Vicencio with campaign materials when they were attacked. De la Espriella condemned the killings, saying they were cowardly murdered in cold blood. Authorities have not blamed any armed group. However, De la Espriella accused a dissident faction of the former Revolutionary Armed Forces of Colombia without providing evidence. De la Espriella is polling second behind leftist Ivan Cepeda ahead of the 31st of May first round vote. If no candidate receives more than 50% of the vote, a runoff will be held on 21st of June. China and U.S. agree to reduce tariffs as Beijing confirms aircraft deal. China and the United States have agreed to reduce tariffs on products of equal scale that concern each side, as Beijing confirmed arrangements for aircraft procurement from Washington. China's Commerce Ministry said the two countries had agreed to establish a trade council to discuss tariff reductions, investment, and bilateral trade. The ministry said both sides agreed in principle to reduce tariffs on products of equal scale, though it did not specify which products would be covered. The announcement came after U.S. President Donald Trump completed a three-day state visit to China. Beijing also confirmed arrangements related to China's purchase of aircraft from the United States, as well as Washington's commitment to ensuring the supply of aircraft engines and components to China. Trump had earlier announced that China had agreed to buy 200 Boeing aircraft, along with General Electric engines. And finally, Bulgaria wins Eurovision as Israel's participation draws backlash. Bulgaria has won the 2026 Eurovision Song Contest, as the competition in Austria was overshadowed by protests, boycotts, and demonstrations over Israel's participation. The final of the 17th Eurovision Song Contest was held at Vienna's Wiener Stadthalle Arena. Bulgarian singer Dara secured first place with the song Bangan Ranga, earning 516 points from juries and viewers. Israel finished second with 343 points, while Romania came third with 296 points. Five countries, Spain, Slovenia, the Netherlands, Iceland and Ireland, boycotted the competition in protest against Israel's participation during the war in Gaza. Israeli contestant Noam Betan faced protests inside the arena as audience members waved Palestinian flags. Booing was also heard when Israel's public vote results were announced. Amnesty International Secretary General Agnes Callamard criticized Israel's participation, saying there should be no stage for Israel at Eurovision while there is an ongoing genocide, unlawful occupation, and apartheid. More than 1,000 pro-Palestinian demonstrators gathered in Vienna before the final and marched toward the venue, carrying banners and chanting slogans against Israel's participation. And that was the news brought to you by the Voice of Turkey.
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Hello and welcome to another episode of the Letterbox program, brought to you every Sunday and Wednesday by The Voice of Türkiye. I'm your host, Cemre, and I'm very happy to be with you again, to sit down and have a chat with you over the airwaves. The English desk has been either very busy or very sick over the past few weeks, and there were days where keeping the shift covered felt like solving a puzzle. But here we are. I would have loved to say summer is upon us here in the Turkish capital, but we are still seeing very cold mornings and multiple showers throughout the day. And speaking of cold mornings, I came across something on social media this week that put it all into perspective rather nicely. There was a map making the rounds, showing the warmest temperatures recorded across European capitals on the 4th of May, and Ankara came in at just 6 degrees Celsius. That actually puts us as the third coldest capital on the continent that day, beaten only by Tosho, the capital of Faroe Islands, which sat at a rather bracing 4 degrees Celsius. Reykjavik in Iceland wasn't far behind either at 5 degrees. Meanwhile, cities like Warsaw and Vienna were basking in a very comfortable 26 to 28 degrees. So while much of Europe was enjoying what felt like early summer, Ankara was still firmly in coat weather, which, if you know Ankara, probably didn't surprise anyone. But enough about the weather. Let's get to what you've been sending us this week. We open with an email from Berlin, specifically from the Marzahn-Hellersdorf district, where Mr. Nijat İmranlı reports receiving our English service on 11660 kHz on the 12th of May between 1708 and 1725 UTC. He was using a Texan PL330 with an outdoor horizontal dipole antenna, oriented north to south. His SINPO was 33233, weak to fair, with atmospheric noise and some fading, as he describes in careful technical detail. He says, "Your station was one of the most interesting signals received that evening. I've been listening to the Russian and Azerbaijani Turkish language service of your station since 2015, and I have always greatly enjoyed your programs. I have been interested in radio listening and long-distance reception for many years. My interest began while living in my home city of Baku, Azerbaijan, and I have continued this hobby after moving to Berlin. At home, I am currently building a dedicated radio listening corner. Each QSL card and reception memory has its own place there, forming a personal archive of international broadcasting history. Your station would be a highly valued addition to this collection." His content notes are very precise. He logged the conflict zones in Africa, the song Küçük Bir Yol, the multilingual station identification jingle, and he actually listed the identifications language by language, including Turkish,

English, German, Persian, Azerbaijani, Armenian, and Russian. That is the kind of detail that takes genuine attention to catch. He also has some technical notes and comments for us. The signal was weak to fair with noticeable atmospheric noise and moderate interference from adjacent frequencies. Fading was frequent and sometimes deep, affecting overall stability and intelligibility of the broadcast. Audio quality was generally understandable but inconsistent, with periods of distortion and reduced clarity due to varying propagation conditions. Thank you for your excellent broadcasting service. Merhaba, Mr. İmranlı, and thank you for your thorough feedback. The fact that you carry this hobby with you from one city to another, from one life chapter to the next, reminds us why international broadcasting still matters in an age when everything is supposedly just a click away. Thank you for making us a part of your evenings for all these years. Your QSL card is on its way to Krummenser Strasse. Welcome back to the Voice of Türkiye in a new city, but clearly the same pair of ears. We now move to India, where our radio friend Anand Mohan Bain of the Parivar Bandhu Shortwave Listening Club in Bhilai is back and in characteristically good spirits. This week, he reports receiving our English service on 7275 kHz on the 19th of April between 0300 and 0400 UTC. Tuning in via a Florida-based web SDR, the Indian Harbor Beach receiver, to be precise, after finding 6165 kHz inaudible that morning. The signal on 7275 came through clearly with a SINPA of all four. He says, I was delighted to hear a German friend mention my name during the letterbox segment. It serves as a reminder that radio is not merely a source of entertainment, but also fosters international brotherhood. Friends from India, such as Siddhartha Pattacharjee, Najimuddin, Jayanta Chakrabarty, and others, regularly send in emails. However, we rarely hear any new names. Our club is planning to organize a competition on this very subject in the near future. Well, we think that is an excellent idea, and we look forward to hearing about the results. And also, we are proud that our letterbox segment could play even a small role in bringing two friends together on the same frequency. Mr. Bain, thank you for listening to us and logging a report. We will be happy to send you a QSL card. Speaking of regulars, Mr. Najimuddin of the International DX Radio Listeners Club in Murshidabad has written in four times this week. We appreciate the dedication enormously and we are reading every one of them. But for the sake of our other listeners, we will note that this week's report covers the 12th of May on 11660 kHz between 1630 and 1700 UTC with a SINPA of 44343. Mr. Najimuddin logged the world news coverage of the Iran-US-Israel situation and Middle East events and the Turkish songs selection. He is requesting a new frequency schedule, a QSL card, and some TRT souvenirs for his DX museum. All of this is noted, Mr. Najimuddin. We send you our warmest thanks for a week of quite extraordinary loyalty. From Venezuela, Jorge Jimenez reports a very clear signal on 11785 kHz and signs off with five words. Keep it going, Turkey. Thanks. Mr. Jimenez, we will, and thank you for the good cheer. Let's hear from a new listener now. Mr. Dieter Leupold wrote in from Leipzig, Germany, and

What an email it is. Mr. Leopold originally sent his report to Miss Ufuk Geçim, who is the host of the letterbox segment in the German section, and she forwarded it to me. Mr. Leopold received our English program on 17620 kHz on the 14th of May, logging an impressive SINPO of 55544 on his DPAL DP666 with a telescopic antenna. And he was kind enough to send along a video of the reception as well, showing his receiver display live as he listened. That kind of documentation is always a pleasure to receive, and we are delighted the signal reached Leipzig so clearly. Mr. Leopold has a question for us. He asks, does the English editorial team also issue QSL cards? It is one we are happy to answer. Yes, the English editorial team does issue QSL cards, and one will be making its way to Leipzig very shortly. He goes on to say, today I listened to the listener mail program, which was about suggesting a name for a fox, and my suggestion was mentioned as the winning entry. Mr. Leopold, congratulations. That is a wonderful moment for any listener. And finally, Mr. Leopold mentions that his friend Manfred Korn visited Türkiye and kept him informed every step of the way, with the highlight being a visit to our very own TRT radio station here in Ankara. Well, I remember Mr. Korn visiting us a few weeks back. By all accounts, Mr. Korn is exactly the kind of visitor you hope walks through the door, someone with so many genuine interests and such wide-ranging knowledge that he could strike up a deep conversation with virtually anyone he met. And that is precisely what he did, making his way through almost every section in the department, finding common ground with colleagues across the board. Being an educated physicist, he began talking about quantum physics and ended up suggesting an array of podcast series for us to listen to. And we hope he felt as welcome here as he clearly made everyone else feel. And we send our warmest regards to both him and Mr. Leopold in Leipzig. The two QSL cards attached to your email, Mr. Leopold, cards 4 and 5 of the Fox in USA series, are absolutely beautiful, and we thank you for sharing them with us. Now, a letter that requires a little more of our time and earns it. Mr. Jayanta Chakrabarty writes from New Delhi with a namaste to all. He reports listening on the 11th of May on 7275 kHz between 0255 and 0354 UTC using a Grundig YB80 with a telescopic antenna and a looped wire attachment. His signal quality was 43333. I'd like to read his comments on the programming. Our favorite letterbox came booming across the airwaves, fresh and invigorating. The review of listeners' correspondence from across the globe was made interesting by the magic wand of the lady host. India was represented by 3 listeners. In addition to Letterbox, I listened to the Daily News and Geoeconomics Diary, which discussed on the most vital component of industry and modernization, steel. The analytical review said that in this present economic scenario, steel has become an important geopolitical issue and an indispensable component in the global supply-demand chain. Thus, there arose an urgent need to check the cost of steel production and maintain uninterrupted supply of this fundamental backbone of infrastructure and manufacturing. The foresight and pragmatic approach being adopted by Turkish leaders to have unhindered supply of steel for use in industry, defense, and strategic sectors of the economy will have a long-lasting effect for sustainable growth and development. I wish Turkey greater success in this endeavor. Well, it is worth pausing on this. Mr. Chakrabarty, you are not simply confirming reception. You
engaged with the content, thought about it, and wrote back with your own considered analysis. This is exactly what this program exists to encourage. Thank you, sir. Your printed QSL card and some Turkish stamps are on their way to Siddhartha Extension in New Delhi. Mr. Jaime González Peña, our 12-year-old radio friend in Zaragoza, Spain, wrote to say thanks for an envelope filled with QSL cards we sent him for his lovely radio detective work. Thank you, Voice of Turkey. I am very happy because of the QSLs, he says. Jaime, since you are clearly one of us now, welcome properly to the letterbox. Keep that wire antenna handy and keep writing. Mr. Siddhartha Patajarji writes from West Bengal, India, with a reception log for the 3rd of May on 11660 kHz between 1630 and 1730 UTC. He reports a weak signal with an SIO of 433. An audio clip was enclosed with his reports, which we appreciate. Mr. Patajarji also poses a question this week that he clearly feels strongly about. He asks, do you observe International Labor Day on the 1st of May in Turkey? How many unorganized workers are there in your country? Are there migrant workers, and what welfare provisions exist for those who fall outside formal recognition? These are serious questions that deserve more room than Letterbox can provide, but we will say this. Yes, the 1st of May is an official public holiday here in Turkey. It is called Labor and Solidarity Day. It has been a recognized holiday since 2009, when Parliament voted unanimously to reinstate it. The question of unregistered voters is a harder one to answer and, frankly, a more uncomfortable one. The gap between the total number of wage earners in the country and those actually registered with the Social Security Institution stood at nearly 7 million people as of 2025, and when informal migrant workers are factored in, some estimates put that figure above 10 million. Turkey does host a large migrant workforce, most notably Syrians, under temporary protection. And while the Ministry of Labor issued over 100,000 work permits for Syrian nationals in 2024 alone, many more are believed to be working without any official status whatsoever. Those who are formally registered enjoy full social security coverage, health insurance, pensions, maternity benefits, workplace accident protection, and foreign nationals with legal work permits are entitled to exactly the same. But for those outside that system, there is simply nothing. Thank you, Mr. Patajarji, for the report and for asking questions on current matters. And please keep sending those audio clips. Our final letter comes all the way from Beijing, China, from the Haidian district, to be precise. And it is a beautifully detailed reception report from Mr. Wang Zidong. Mr. Zidong received our English service on the 7th of February on 9660 kHz between 1725 and 1818 UTC using his Texan PL990 with its telescopic antenna, and reported a SINPO of 35332. So the signal was getting through, even if propagation was making things a little challenging that evening, particularly in those opening minutes. What makes Mr. Zidong's report particularly special is the care and attention he put into logging the program minute by minute from the interval signal and opening at 1725 through the time beep, the identification music, the Turkish songs, and right through to the moment reception ended at 1818. That is nearly an hour of careful, dedicated listening, and we are genuinely grateful for it.
He is requesting a QSL card to verify his reception, and we are very happy to confirm that one will be on its way to the Ganggu Road address shortly. He has also asked whether a frequency schedule might be available, and yes, we will include one with the QSL card. And Mr. Zidong did not stop at the reception report. He also sent us a traditional Chinese New Year card with a handwritten note saying, "Hello and happy Chinese New Year. I hope this card shares my joy with everyone from the TRT and Voice of Turkey." The card looks absolutely beautiful and carries a traditional blessing. I will attempt at reading it in Chinese. Shun Feng Shun Shui, meaning smooth winds and smooth waters, a classic Chinese New Year wish for good fortune and an easy path ahead. We think that is a rather fitting blessing for a radio station whose signals travel on the very waves of the atmosphere. Mr. Zidong, your QSL card and frequency schedule are on their way to Haidian, and thank you sincerely for the warmth you sent along with your report. And that brings us to the end of this week's Letterbox program. From Berlin to Bilai, from New Delhi to Murshidabad, and to Venezuela and to China, thank you to every listener who wrote in. The bands were busy this week, and so were you. If you would like to appear on a future edition of the Letterbox program, do send us your emails to englishdesk@trt.net.tr. And our correspondence address remains the same. Türkiye'nin Sesi Radyosu, Voice of Türkiye Radio, P.O. Box 333-06443, Yenişehir, Ankara, Türkiye. Until next week, this is the Voice of Türkiye's English service, wishing good propagation to all. Goodbye.

Greetings, dear listeners. Welcome to Geoeconomics Diary on TRT's Voice of Turkey Radio, where we discuss the power struggle beyond the numbers and the new direction of the global economy. Today, rather than the financial technicalities of the petrodollar, we will look directly at the heart of this system: how massive cartel structures such as OPEC have shaped the world and why they are now being shaken. On one side, there is the legacy of resource nationalism, which has brought superpowers to their knees by turning off the oil taps since the 1960s. On the other side, there are the new market realities rejecting that legacy. OPEC is not merely a group of oil producers, it is one of the most successful geoeconomics weapons in history. Controlling around 80% of the world's oil reserves, this structure has, for half a century, determined everything from global inflation to industrial production around a single table. Yet, as we arrive in 2026, we see that the legs of this table are shaking more than ever before. Dear listeners, the geoeconomics logic of the cartel system is in fact simple. Act together, restrict supply, manage prices, and extract political concessions. Founded in 1960, OPEC was an effort by countries that had gained independence after colonial rule to establish sovereignty over their own natural resources. In other words, oil was turned not merely into a commodity, but into a matter of national dignity and a geopolitical trump card. But what we are facing

facing today is the fragmentation of this collective power. The United Arab Emirates' decision to leave OPEC after 60 years of unity is not merely a membership resignation. It is the defeat of the cartel logic by the modern world. The United Arab Emirates no longer wants to produce according to quotas set by others, but to reap the returns of its own massive investments. With the goal of raising its production capacity to 6 million barrels per day, Abu Dhabi is moving from the cartel's price-setting strategy to a market share capture strategy. The most critical geoeconomic concept we encounter here is the management of spare capacity. Under normal circumstances, a cartel's power comes from its ability to quickly open or close the taps in times of crisis. But with the United Arab Emirates' departure, this burden falls almost entirely on Saudi Arabia's shoulders. This makes Saudi Arabia the cartel's sole discipline enforcer, while increasing the tendency of other members to breach their quotas. In short, loyalty within the cartel is giving way to free competition in which everyone looks after their own interests. Dear listeners, the hidden protagonist behind the weakening of the cartels is the green paradox. This theory by German economist Hans Werner Sinn may be the most striking note in today's geoeconomics diary. As the world rapidly turns towards decarbonization and renewable energy, oil producers are facing a harsh reality. If we do not sell the oil we have now, it may have no value in the future. This fear pushes producers not to cut supply, but on the contrary, to increase production. The logic of, I must convert my assets into cash before they become worthless rocks beneath the ground, is destroying OPEC's half-century-old discipline. This is not only an economic decision, but also a vital geopolitical move. State budgets financed by oil revenues have to milk this resource to the fullest before the energy transition is completed. So, dear listeners, how will this internal war among cartels affect Turkey and the global balance? From a geoeconomics perspective, the breakdown of cartel discipline and the start of market share wars may trigger a structural decline in oil prices. Analysts predict that uncontrolled production by players such as the United Arab Emirates could push prices down by $5 to $10 per barrel. For an energy-importing country such as Turkey, this means enormous breathing space in terms of reducing the current account deficit and easing inflationary pressures. It is worth recalling that every permanent $10 decline in oil prices contributes billions of dollars to Turkey's foreign trade balance. But there is another side to the coin. The weakening of cartels means the loss of predictability in global energy markets. A market that OPEC previously kept stable is now becoming more fragile in the face of geopolitical tensions and crises at critical points such as the Strait of Hormuz. At this point, Turkey is taking up a strategic position not only as a consumer, but also as an energy hub. In this new era, in which cartel power is being replaced by strategic independence, the energy corridors and domestic resource initiatives built under the vision of the century of Turkey are carrying us from the position of a mere price taker to that of a game setter. While the Western world is weighed down by the costs of the green transition, Turkey is both securing traditional energy routes and becoming a strategic balancing force in the new energy order. Dear listeners, today on Geoeconomics Diary, we encountered a clear picture. The rigid cartel structures of the 20th century are melting away in the face of the technological speed and green transition pressure of the 21st century. Oil is no longer a weapon, but is turning into a commercial asset living out its final days. The weakening of OPEC is perhaps opening the door for the first time in history to a major transfer of wealth from producers to consumers. In this new order, the winners will not be those who hold the oil taps, but those who transform that energy into

0: to technology in the most efficient way and place strategic independence above every form of dependency. With the wisdom of Anatolia and the dynamism of the modern economy, our country is a candidate to become one of the most important winners of this great transformation. Geoeconomics Diary was written by Salih Kaya, translated by Evren Genç, and broadcast on the English language transmission of The Voice of Türkiye. Until we meet again in another program, we will continue to trace how economic figures shape global power and how strategic decisions redraw the world map. Wherever you are in the world, greetings to every place our voice reaches. Goodbye.
1: Geoeconomics Diary.

Before we end our broadcast in English, let's have a quick look at the headlines. Turkish envoy says Turkish diaspora key to Turkey's rising global clout. ICC reportedly issues secret warrants for 5 Israeli officials. Palestine warns over Israeli plan near Al-Aqsa Mosque. And WHO declares global health emergency over Ebola outbreak in Congo. You have been listening to the Voice of Turkey's English language transmission, originally broadcast live from Ankara in the 16-meter band on 17620 kHz to Europe between 12:30 and 13:30 UTC. If you're hearing this at a later hour or in another part of the world, thank you for joining us via replay. 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

Ladies and gentlemen, today is Sunday, 17th of May 2026. This is the Voice of Turkey's English language transmission, originally broadcast live from Ankara in the 16-meter band on 17620 kHz to Europe between 12:30 and 13:30 UTC. You may be hearing this now as a replay in a different time zone. 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Following the news, the Voice of Turkey will present you with our programs, the letterbox and geoeconomics diary, to be followed by some Turkish music.

now the news. Turkish envoy says Turkish diaspora key to Turkey's rising global clout. Turkish Ambassador Sedat Önal says Turkey's largest diaspora community in the United States has become a major asset for the nation's global standing. Speaking at the 43rd Turkish Day Parade in New York, Önal credited the diaspora for helping Turkey emerge as a global actor whose voice is heard. He emphasized that overseas citizens serve as cultural and political bridges, boosting Turkey's influence abroad. The ambassador's remarks highlight Ankara's growing reliance on its expatriate population for soft power and advocacy. Önal's message reinforces how Turkey sees its diaspora as a strategic tool in international affairs. ICC reportedly issues secret warrants for five Israeli officials. The International Criminal Court has reportedly issued secret arrest warrants

0: According to Israeli newspaper Haaretz, there has been no immediate confirmation from the Hague-based court. If confirmed, the warrants could mark another major step in legal proceedings linked to Israel's war in Gaza. The report follows the ICC's November 2024 arrest warrants for Israeli Prime Minister Netanyahu and former Defense Minister Yoav Gallant over alleged war crimes and crimes against humanity in Gaza. If confirmed, the new warrants could bring the number of Israeli officials facing arrest warrants from the court to 7. Palestine warns over Israeli plan near Al-Aqsa Mosque. Palestinian authorities have warned of an Israeli plan to seize approximately 20 properties near the Al-Aqsa Mosque in occupied East Jerusalem. The Palestinian Jerusalem Governorate described the plan as a dangerous colonial escalation, targeting the heart of the old city, and warned that it could open the door to a new phase of forced displacement. According to the governorate, Israeli authorities are preparing to approve a plan targeting Palestinian properties in the Bab al-Silsila neighborhood, one of the main entrances to the Al-Aqsa Mosque compound. Officials said the plan would displace residents, force the closure of Palestinian commercial shops, and clear the way for settlement expansion. The targeted area includes between 15 and 20 Palestinian properties, including buildings and Islamic endowments dating back to the Ayyubid, Mamluk, and Ottoman periods. Israel kills two Palestinians in Gaza City despite ceasefire. Israel has killed two Palestinians and wounded three others in an airstrike on a civilian vehicle in Gaza City, once again violating the ceasefire. Gaza Civil Defense Authority said the strike targeted a civilian vehicle near Al-Wahda Tower on Al-Shifa Street in western Gaza City. Medical sources said two Palestinians were killed and three others wounded in the attack. The strike took place in an area from which Israeli forces had previously withdrawn under the ceasefire agreement. The so-called Yellow Line refers to the line to which Israeli forces withdrew inside Gaza as part of the second phase of a plan announced by US President Donald Trump to end the war in the enclave. The line separates areas under full Israeli military control zone from where Palestinians are allowed to be present. Despite the ceasefire that took effect on 10th of October 2025, Gaza's health ministry says at least 870 people have been killed and more than 2,000 others wounded in Israeli attacks since the truce began. WHO declares global health emergency over Ebola outbreak in Congo. The World Health Organization has declared an international health emergency over an Ebola outbreak in the Democratic Republic of Congo. The outbreak has killed more than 80 people, while authorities have warned that there is no vaccine for the strain behind the current crisis. Africa CDC said 88 deaths and 336 suspected cases of the highly contagious hemorrhagic fever have been reported. The WHO said the outbreak caused by the Bundibugyo strain of Ebola constitutes a public health emergency of international concern, the second highest level of alert under international health regulations. The global health body warned that the real scale of the outbreak remains unclear, but stopped short of declaring a pandemic emergency.
1: The news continues on the English language broadcast of the Voice of Turkey.
0: Drone attack kills three in Moscow region. Drone strikes have killed three people in the Moscow region, according to Governor Andrei Vorobyov. Vorobyov said the attack targeted the area around the Russian capital and described it as large scale. He said a woman was killed when a drone hit a private house while another person was trapped under rubble. The governor said two men were also killed in the early morning attack. Vorobyov said further that air defense forces had been repelling the drone attack on the capital region since 3 a.m. He added that four people were wounded and infrastructure facilities were targeted. In Moscow itself, authorities said air defense systems intercepted at least 74 drones overnight, while 12 people were wounded. Mayor Sergei

0: Sobyanin said minor damage was recorded at sites where debris fell, adding that 120 drones had been intercepted in the previous 24 hours. Moscow and Kyiv have resumed attacks following a prisoner swap and the expiration of a three-day truce. Ukrainian President Volodymyr Zelensky had earlier vowed to launch more retaliatory strikes a day after a Russian attack on Kyiv killed 24 people. Two members of Colombian presidential candidate's campaign killed. Two members of right-wing Colombian presidential candidate Abelardo de la Espriella's campaign have been killed 2 weeks before the country's presidential election. His party, Defenders of the Homeland, said Rojas Mauricio de Villa and Fabian Cardona were shot on Friday in a rural area of Cubaral in Meta province. According to the party, four hooded men on motorcycles intercepted them and opened fire. De Villa, a former mayor of Cubaral, coordinated de la Espriella's local campaign, while Cardona assisted with logistics. The two men were returning by motorcycle from Via Vicencio with campaign materials when they were attacked. De la Espriella condemned the killings, saying they were cowardly murdered in cold blood. Authorities have not blamed any armed group. However, de la Espriella accused a dissident faction of the former Revolutionary Armed Forces of Colombia without providing evidence. De la Espriella is polling second behind leftist Ivan Cepeda ahead of the 31st of May first round vote. If no candidate receives more than 50% of the vote, a runoff will be held on 21st of June. China and U.S. agree to reduce tariffs as Beijing confirms aircraft deal. China and the United States have agreed to reduce tariffs on products of equal scale that concern each side, as Beijing confirmed arrangements for aircraft procurement from Washington. China's Commerce Ministry said the two countries had agreed to establish a trade council to discuss tariff reductions, investment, and bilateral trade. The ministry said both sides agreed in principle to reduce tariffs on products of equal scale, though it did not specify which products would be covered. The announcement came after U.S. President Donald Trump completed a three-day state visit to China. Beijing also confirmed arrangements related to China's purchase of aircraft from the United States, as well as Washington's commitment to ensuring the supply of aircraft engines and components to China. Trump had earlier announced that China had agreed to buy 200 Boeing aircraft along with General Electric engines. And finally, Bulgaria wins Eurovision as Israel's participation draws backlash. Bulgaria has won the 2026 Eurovision Song Contest as the competition in Austria was overshadowed by protests, boycotts and demonstrations over Israel's participation. The final of the 70th Eurovision Song Contest was held at Vienna's Wiener Stadthalle Arena. Bulgarian singer Dara secured first place with the song Bangan Ranga, earning 516 points from juries and viewers. Israel finished second with 343 points, while Romania came third with 296 points. Five countries, Spain, Slovenia, the Netherlands, Iceland and Ireland, boycotted the competition in protest against Israel's participation during the war in Gaza. Israeli contestant Noam Betan faced protests inside the arena as audience members waved Palestinian flags. Booing was also heard when Israel's public vote results were announced. Amnesty International Secretary General Agnes Callamard criticized Israel's participation, saying there should be no stage for Israel at Eurovision while there is an ongoing genocide, unlawful occupation and apartheid. More than 1,000 pro-Palestinian demonstrators gathered in Vienna before the final and marched toward the venue, carrying banners and chanting slogans against Israel's participation. And that was the news brought to you by the Voice of Turkey.
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0: Let's have a little music break. Here is Kader by Emel Müftü.

Hello and welcome to another episode of the Letterbox program, brought to you every Sunday and Wednesday by The Voice of Türkiye. I'm your host, Cemre, and I'm very happy to be with you again, to sit down and have a chat with you over the airwaves. The English desk has been either very busy or very sick over the past few weeks, and there were days where keeping the shift covered felt like solving a puzzle. But here we are. I would have loved to say summer is upon us here in the Turkish capital, but we are still seeing very cold mornings and multiple showers throughout the day. And speaking of cold mornings, I came across something on social media this week that put it all into perspective rather nicely. There was a map making the rounds, showing the warmest temperatures recorded across European capitals on the 4th of May, and Ankara came in at just 6 degrees Celsius. That actually puts us as the third coldest capital on the continent that day, beaten only by Tosho, the capital of Faroe Islands, which sat at a rather bracing 4 degrees Celsius. Reykjavik in Iceland wasn't far behind either at 5 degrees. Meanwhile, cities like Warsaw and Vienna were basking in a very comfortable 26 to 28 degrees. So while much of Europe was enjoying what felt like early summer, Ankara was still firmly in coat weather, which, if you know Ankara, probably didn't surprise anyone. But enough about the weather. Let's get to what you've been sending us this week. We open with an email from Berlin, specifically from the Marzahn-Hellersdorf district, where Mr. Nijat Imranlı reports receiving our English service on 11660 kHz on the 12th of May, between 1708 and 1725 UTC. He was using a Texan PL330 with an outdoor horizontal dipole antenna oriented north to south. His SINPO was 33233, weak to fair, with atmospheric noise and some fading, as he describes in careful technical detail.

detail. He says, "Your station was one of the most interesting signals received that evening. I've been listening to the Russian and Azerbaijani Turkish language service of your station since 2015, and I have always greatly enjoyed your programs. I've been interested in radio listening and long-distance reception for many years. My interest began while living in my home city of Baku, Azerbaijan, and I have continued this hobby after moving to Berlin. At home, I am currently building a dedicated radio listening corner. Each QSL card and reception memory has its own place there, forming a personal archive of international broadcasting history. Your station would be a highly valued addition to this collection." His content notes are very precise. He logged the conflict zones in Africa, the song Küçük Bir Yol, the multilingual station identification jingle, and he actually listed the identifications language by language, including Turkish, English, German, Persian, Azerbaijani, Armenian, and Russian. That is the kind of detail that takes genuine attention to catch. He also has some technical notes and comments for us. "The signal was weak to fair with noticeable atmospheric noise and moderate interference from adjacent frequencies. Fading was frequent and sometimes deep, affecting overall stability and intelligibility of the broadcast. Audio quality was generally understandable but inconsistent, with periods of distortion and reduced clarity due to varying propagation conditions. Thank you for your excellent broadcasting service." Merhaba, Mr. İmranlı, and thank you for your thorough feedback. The fact that you carry this hobby with you from one city to another, from one life chapter to the next, reminds us why international broadcasting still matters in an age when everything is supposedly just a click away. Thank you for making us a part of your evenings for all these years. Your QSL card is on its way to Krummenser Strasse. Welcome back to the Voice of Türkiye in a new city, but clearly the same pair of ears. We now move to India, where our radio friend Anand Mohan Bain of the Parivar Bandhu Shortwave Listening Club in Bhilai is back and in characteristically good spirits. This week, he reports receiving our English service on 7275 kHz on the 19th of April between 0300 and 0400 UTC. Tuning in via a Florida-based web SDR, the Indian Harbor Beach receiver, to be precise, after finding 6165 kHz inaudible that morning. The signal on 7275 came through clearly with a SINPA of all four. He says, "I was delighted to hear a German friend mention my name during the letterbox segment. It serves as a reminder that radio is not merely a source of entertainment, but also fosters international brotherhood. Friends from India, such as Siddhartha Pattacharji, Najimuddin, Jayanta Chakrabarty, and others, regularly send in emails. However, we rarely hear any new names. Our club is planning to organize a competition on this very subject in the near future." Well, we think that is an excellent idea, and we look forward to hearing about the results. And also, we are proud that our letterbox segment could play even a small role in bringing two friends together on the same frequency. Mr. Bain, thank you for listening to us and logging a report. We will be happy to send you a QSL card.

Gigs Radio Listeners Club in Murshidabad has written in four times this week. We appreciate the dedication enormously and we are reading every one of them. But for the sake of our other listeners, we will note that this week's report covers the 12th of May on 11660 kHz between 1630 and 1700 UTC with a SINPO of 44343. Mr. Najmuddin logged the world news coverage of the Iran-US-Israel situation and Middle East events and the Turkish songs selection. He is requesting any frequency schedule, a QSL card, and some TRT souvenirs for his DX museum. All of this is noted, Mr. Najmuddin. We send you our warmest thanks for a week of quite extraordinary loyalty. From Venezuela, Jorge Jimenez reports a very clear signal on 11785 kHz and signs off with five words: keep it going, Turkey. Thanks. Mr. Jimenez, we will, and thank you for the good cheer. Let's hear from a new listener now. Mr. Dieter Leopold wrote in from Leipzig, Germany, and what an email it is. Mr. Leopold originally sent his report to Ms. Ufuk Geçim, who is the host of the Letterbox segment in the German section, and she forwarded it to me. Mr. Leopold received our English program on 17620 kHz on the 14th of May, logging an impressive SINPO of 55544 on his DPAL DP666 with a telescopic antenna. And he was kind enough to send along a video of the reception as well, showing his receiver display live as he listened. That kind of documentation is always a pleasure to receive, and we are delighted the signal reached Leipzig so clearly. Mr. Leopold has a question for us. He asks, does the English editorial team also issue QSL cards? It is one we are happy to answer. Yes, the English editorial team does issue QSL cards, and one will be making its way to Leipzig very shortly. He goes on to say, today I listened to the listener mail program, which was about suggesting a name for a fox, and my suggestion was mentioned as the winning entry. Mr. Leopold, congratulations. That is a wonderful moment for any listener. And finally, Mr. Leopold mentions that his friend Manfred Korn visited Turkey and kept him informed every step of the way, with the highlight being a visit to our very own TRT radio station here in Ankara. Well, I remember Mr. Korn visiting us a few weeks back. By all accounts, Mr. Korn is exactly the kind of visitor you hope walks through the door, someone with so many genuine interests and such wide-ranging knowledge that he could strike up a deep conversation with virtually anyone he met. And that is precisely what he did, making his way through almost every section in the department, finding common ground with colleagues across the board. Being an educated physicist, he began talking about quantum physics and ended up suggesting an array of podcast series for us to listen to. And we hope he felt as welcome here as he clearly made everyone else feel. And we send our warmest regards to both him and Mr. Leopold in Leipzig. The two QSL cards attached to your email, Mr. Leopold, cards 4 and 5 of the Fox in USA series, are absolutely beautiful, and we thank you for sharing them with us. Now, a letter that requires a little more of our time and earns it. Mr. Jayanta Chakrabarty writes from New Delhi with a namaste to all. He reports listening on the 11th of May on 7275 kHz between 0255 and 0354 UTC.
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YB80 with a telescopic antenna and a looped wire attachment. His signal quality was 43333. I'd like to read his comments on the programming. Our favorite letterbox came booming across the airwaves, fresh and invigorating. The review of listeners' correspondence from across the globe was made interesting by the magic wand of the lady host. India was represented by three listeners. In addition to Letterboxd, I listened to the Daily News and Geoeconomics Diary, which discussed on the most vital component of industry and modernization, steel. The analytical review said that in this present economic scenario, steel has become an important geopolitical issue and an indispensable component in the global supply-demand chain. Thus, there arose an urgent need to check the cost of steel production and maintain uninterrupted supply of this fundamental backbone of infrastructure and manufacturing. The foresight and pragmatic approach being adopted by Turkish leaders to have unhindered supply of steel for use in industry, defense, and strategic sectors of the economy will have a long-lasting effect for sustainable growth and development. I wish Turkey greater success in this endeavor. Well, it is worth pausing on this. Mr. Chakrabarty, you are not simply confirming reception. You engaged with the content, thought about it, and wrote back with your own considered analysis. This is exactly what this program exists to encourage. Thank you, sir. Your printed QSL card and some Turkish stamps are on their way to Siddhartha Extension in New Delhi. Mr. Jaime González Peña, our 12-year-old radio friend in Zaragoza, Spain, wrote to say thanks for an envelope filled with QSL cards we sent him for his lovely radio detective work. Thank you, Voice of Turkey. I am very happy because of the QSLs, he says. Jaime, since you are clearly one of us now, welcome properly to the letterbox. Keep that wire antenna handy and keep writing. Mr. Siddhartha Patajarji writes from West Bengal, India, with a reception log for the 3rd of May on 11660 kHz between 1630 and 1730 UTC. He reports a weak signal with an SIO of 433. An audio clip was enclosed with his reports, which we appreciate. Mr. Patajarji also poses a question this week that he clearly feels strongly about. He asks, do you observe International Labor Day on the 1st of May in Turkey? How many unorganized workers are there in your country? Are there migrant workers and what welfare provisions exist for those who fall outside formal recognition? These are serious questions that deserve more room than Letterboxd can provide, but we will say this. Yes, the 1st of May is an official public holiday here in Turkey. It is called Labor and Solidarity Day. It has been a recognized holiday since 2009 when Parliament voted unanimously to reinstate it. The question of unregistered voters is a harder one to answer and, frankly, a more uncomfortable one. The gap between the total number of wage earners in the country and those actually registered with the Social Security Institution stood at nearly 7 million people as of 2025, and when informal migrant workers are factored in, some estimates put that figure above 10 million. Turkey does host a large migrant workforce, most notably Syrians, under temporary protection. And while the Ministry of Labor issued over 100,000 work permits for Syrian nationals in 2024 alone, many more are believed to be working without any official status whatsoever. Those who are formally registered enjoy full social security coverage, health insurance, pensions, maternity benefits, workplace accident protection, and foreign nationals with legal work permits are entitled to exactly the same.
But for those outside that system, there is simply nothing. Thank you, Mr. Padajarji, for the report and for asking questions on current matters. And please keep sending those audio clips. Our final letter comes all the way from Beijing, China, from the Haidian district to be precise, and it is a beautifully detailed reception report from Mr. Wang Zidong. Mr. Zidong received our English service on the 7th of February on 9660 kHz between 1725 and 1818 UTC, using his Texan PL-990 with its telescopic antenna, and reported a SINPO of 35332. So the signal was getting through, even if propagation was making things a little challenging that evening, particularly in those opening minutes. What makes Mr. Zidong's report particularly special is the care and attention he put into logging the program minute by minute, from the interval signal and opening at 1725 through the time beep, the identification music, the Turkish songs, and right through to the moment reception ended at 1818. That is nearly an hour of careful, dedicated listening, and we are genuinely grateful for it. He is requesting a QSL card to verify his reception, and we are very happy to confirm that one will be on its way to the Ganggu Road address shortly. He has also asked whether a frequency schedule might be available, and yes, we will include one with the QSL card. And Mr. Zidong did not stop at the reception report. He also sent us a traditional Chinese New Year card with a handwritten note saying, "Hello and happy Chinese New Year. I hope this card shares my joy with everyone from the TRT and Voice of Türkiye." The card looks absolutely beautiful and carries a traditional blessing. I will attempt at reading it in Chinese. Shun Fang Shun Shui, meaning smooth winds.

atmosphere. Mr. Zidong, your QSL card and frequency schedule are on their way to Haidian, and thank you sincerely for the warmth you sent along with your report. And that brings us to the end of this week's Letterbox program. From Berlin to Bilai, from New Delhi to Murshidabad, and to Venezuela and to China, thank you to every listener who wrote in. The bands were busy this week, and so were you. If you would like to appear on a future edition of the Letterbox program, do send us your emails to englishdesk@trt.net.tr. And our correspondence address remains the same. Türkiye'nin Sesi Radyosu, Voice of Türkiye Radio, P.O. Box 333-06443, Yenişehir, Ankara, Türkiye. Until next week, this is the Voice of Türkiye's English service, wishing good propagation to all. Goodbye.

Greetings, dear listeners. Welcome to Geoeconomics Diary on TRT's Voice of Turkey Radio, where we discuss the power struggle beyond the numbers and a new direction of the global economy. Today, rather than the financial technicalities of the petrodollar, we will look directly at the heart of this system: how massive cartel structures such as OPEC have shaped the world and why they are now being shaken. On one side, there is the legacy of resource nationalism, which has brought superpowers to their knees by turning off the oil taps since the 1960s. On the other side, there are the new market realities rejecting that legacy. OPEC is not merely a group of oil producers, it is one of the most successful geoeconomics weapons in history. Controlling around 80% of the world's oil reserves, this structure has, for half a century, determined everything from global inflation to industrial production around a single table. Yet, as we arrive in 2026, we see that the legs of this table are shaking more than ever before. Dear listeners, the geoeconomics logic of the cartel system is in fact simple. Act together, restrict supply, manage prices, and extract political concessions. Founded in 1960, OPEC was an effort by countries that had gained independence after colonial rule to establish sovereignty over their own natural resources. In other words, oil was turned not merely into a commodity, but into a matter of national dignity and a geopolitical trump card. But what we are facing today is the fragmentation of this collective power. The United Arab Emirates' decision to leave OPEC after 60 years of unity is not merely a membership resignation. It is the defeat of the cartel logic by the modern world. The United Arab Emirates no longer wants to produce according to quotas set by others, but to reap the returns of its own massive investments. With the goal of raising its production capacity to 6 million barrels per day, Abu Dhabi is moving from the cartel's price-setting strategy to a market share capture strategy. The most critical geoeconomics concept we encounter here is the management of spare capacity. Under normal circumstances, a cartel's power comes from its ability to quickly open or close the taps in times of crisis. But with the United Arab Emirates' departure, this burden falls almost entirely on Saudi Arabia's shoulders. This makes Saudi Arabia the cartel's sole discipline enforcer, while increasing the tendency of other

0: members to breach their quotas. In short, loyalty within the cartel is giving way to free competition in which everyone looks after their own interests. Dear listeners, the hidden protagonist behind the weakening of the cartels is the green paradox. This theory by German economist Hans Werner Sinn may be the most striking note in today's geoeconomics diary. As the world rapidly turns towards decarbonization and renewable energy, oil producers are facing a harsh reality. If we do not sell the oil we have now, it may have no value in the future. This fear pushes producers not to cut supply, but on the contrary, to increase production. The logic of, I must convert my assets into cash before they become worthless rocks beneath the ground, is destroying OPEC's half-century-old discipline. This is not only an economic decision, but also a vital geopolitical move. State budgets financed by oil revenues have to milk this resource to the fullest before the energy transition is completed. So, dear listeners, how will this internal war among cartels affect Turkey and the global balance? From a geoeconomics perspective, the breakdown of cartel discipline and the start of market share wars may trigger a structural decline in oil prices. Analysts predict that uncontrolled production by players such as the United Arab Emirates could push prices down by $5 to $10 per barrel. For an energy-importing country such as Turkey, this means enormous breathing space in terms of reducing the current account deficit and easing inflationary pressures. It is worth recalling that every permanent $10 decline in oil prices contributes billions of dollars to Turkey's foreign trade balance. But there is another side to the coin. The weakening of cartels means the loss of predictability in global energy markets. A market that OPEC previously kept stable is now becoming more fragile in the face of geopolitical tensions and crises at critical points such as the Strait of Hormuz. At this point, Turkey is taking up a strategic position not only as a consumer, but also as an energy hub. In this new era, in which cartel power is being replaced by strategic independence, the energy corridors and domestic resource initiatives built under the vision of the century of Turkey are carrying us from the position of a mere price taker to that of a game setter. While the Western world is weighed down by the costs of the green transition, Turkey is both securing traditional energy routes and becoming a strategic balancing force in the new energy order. Dear listeners, today on Geoeconomics Diary, we encountered a clear picture. The rigid cartel structures of the 20th century are melting away in the face of the technological speed and green transition pressure of the 21st century. Oil is no longer a weapon, but is turning into a commercial asset living out its final days. The weakening of OPEC is perhaps opening the door for the first time in history to a major transfer of wealth from producers to consumers. In this new order, the winners will not be those who hold the oil taps, but those who transform that energy into technology in the most efficient way and place strategic independence above every form of dependency. With the wisdom of Anatolia and the dynamism of the modern economy, our country is a candidate to become one of the most important winners of this great transformation. Geoeconomics Diary was written by Salih Kaya, translated by Evren Genç, and broadcast on the English language transmission of The Voice of Turkey. Until we meet again in another program, we will continue to trace how economic figures shape global power and how strategic decisions redraw the world map. Wherever you are in the world, greetings to every place our voice reaches. Goodbye.
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Before we end our broadcast in English, let's have a quick look at the headlines. Turkish envoy says Turkish diaspora key to Turkey's rising global clout. ICC reportedly issues secret warrants for five Israeli officials. Palestine warns over Israeli plan near Al-Aqsa Mosque. And WHO declares global health emergency over Ebola outbreak in Congo. You have been listening to the Voice of Turkey's English language transmission, originally broadcast live from Ankara in the 16-meter band on 17620 kHz to Europe between 12:30 and 13:30 UTC. If you're hearing this at a later hour or in another part of the world, thank you for joining us via replay. 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